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1: Do you have a desire or dream in your heart that you sense God wants to do something in your life? And maybe it's a job, maybe it's an area in your marriage, maybe it's a change that needs to happen with your kids, maybe it's a whole new direction in your singleness. You got the desire, but you don't know how to get there. How do you develop a plan? How do you move from point A where you are to point B where you know God wants you to arrive? That's today.
0: Welcome to Living on the Edge with Chip Ingram. A God-directed strategic plan doesn't begin in a boardroom or a brainstorming session. It begins in private, in silence, in honest assessment, and in unhurried time with God. Today, Chip shows us the three principles Nehemiah followed before he ever held a public meeting or asked a single person to pick up a stone for the massive rebuild God had put on his heart. Whether the dream in your own heart is for your marriage, your family, or a ministry God has been calling you toward, today's message gives you the framework to move forward well. Here's Chip Ingram.
1: A strategic plan. Don't let that word scare you. You don't have to be in graduate school or go to Stanford or get an MBA from Harvard. We're going to find that some of the best strategic planning and thinking in any literature anywhere is in Nehemiah chapter 2. And you're going to find a man with leadership gift that has an impossible situation with a ragtag group with zero resources when he starts out is used by God through this strategic plan after his heart is dislocated, his broken spirit, and he takes this radical step of faith where God does through an ordinary person exceedingly abundantly beyond what he could think or imagine. And that's what we're going to learn. We're going to how to develop a strategic plan. So open your notes, or as many of you are already there, I'll catch up with you. There's four things that we're going to see in this chapter, chapter 2, verses 5 through about 18. I put the text in there for you. And what we're going to see is there's four things very critical to developing a strategic plan. First, it must begin with a vision. It must begin with a vision. Now, that word's thrown around in lots of different literature, so let me use it in sort of the way I'm describing it here. A vision is a God-given burden to see what could be and should be in a person, place, or situation if God's power and God's grace was unleashed in it. The second thing is that it grows out of need, but there's a process of the heart and there's a process of the head. Certain things have to happen in you. That was chapter 1. And then certain things have to happen through you. I put a little chart. Let me show you how this gets borne out in everyday practice. In chapter 1, there's a problem, right? The walls. God's agenda. Chapter 2, we're going to get a solution. In chapter 1, it's in Susa. It's in the comfort zone. I mean, he's living the lap of luxury. Chapter 2, he's in Jerusalem. He's out of his comfort zone. But he's in the excitement in the center of God's will. Chapter 1, it's about prayer. It's the process of discernment and formation. I'm only one person. God, what do you want me to do? Chapter 2, there's an answer. God confirms, this is what I want you to do. Chapter 1, there's a promise. He says, God, you know, I know you have an agenda, just like today. We know God has an agenda for the world. He has an agenda for the poor. He has an agenda for Christians. He has an agenda for people that don't know him. Then chapter 2, it goes from those promises to actual provision. And God's going to resource that burden that he's put on his heart. Chapter 1, there's a purpose. He clearly articulates, this is why I'm here. God wants me to rebuild that wall. Chapter 2, there's a program. There's timelines. There's peoples. There's resources. Chapter 1, it starts with an individual. One guy. Just one guy. One business guy goes, I mean, what can I do? Well, after 4 months of praying, he goes, okay, I'm going to go before the king. I'll put my life on the line. I'm going to leave my comfort zone. Here am I, send me. And the way it always happens, then a movement starts. First, it's a small group. And then pretty soon you're going to see by the end of this chapter, all the people of that city say, let us arise and build. In chapter 1, it's a perceptual. It's just an idea. You know, someone ought to do something about that. By chapter 2, it's practical. There's a game plan. Chapter 1, it's a heart issue. By chapter 2, it's the head. God did something in him. Now God's going to do something through him. So, what's your vision? You have this dream for an ethnic group. You have this dream for women. You have this dream for kids. You have this dream for kids around the school. You have this dream for your family. You have this dream for other men that have addictions. You have this dream. And here's what I'm telling you. Where God's agenda is championed, God's resources flow. Where God's agenda is championed, his resources flow. Don't start thinking about the how. Just get focused on the what and on the why. God will take care of the how. He'll bring people. Dream a dream, form a team. He will resource the vision, and he'll do something in you in the process. Nehemiah shows us how it works. Chapter 2, verse 5. And I said to the king, if it pleases the king, and if your servant has found favor in his sight, let him send me, radical step of faith. Where? To the city in Judah where my fathers are buried, so I can rebuild it. That's his vision. I've been praying about it. Send me to rebuild it. Then the king with the queen sitting beside him asked me, how long will your journey take and when will you get back? It pleased the king to send me, so I set a time. Circle the phrase, so I set a time. And he knew, I can only set a time when I know, here's the extent of the damage, here's the resource I need, here's how many people I'm going to need, here's about how long, I better put a little margin and buffer into it. So he had a strategic plan. Strategic plans don't have all the details. It has all the major building blocks and steps of how to get from where you are to where what you know God wants you to do. He goes on. So I said to him, if it pleases the king, may I have letters to the governors of the Trans-Euphrates so they will provide me safe conduct until I arrive in Judah. So he needs protection. And may I have a letter to Asaph, keeper of the king's forest, so he'll give me timber to make the beams of the gates of the citadel by the temple for the city wall and for the residence that I will occupy. He needs provision. Translation, king, I need your MasterCard. Okay? And he has a broken spirit. He understands it's not about him. Here's his reason why he is so bold. And because the gracious hand of my God was upon me, the king granted my request. It wasn't because I was a great leader.

0: A picture of a preferable future. What is the burden on your heart that could be and must be in a person, place, or situation if the grace of God and the power of God was unleashed in it? And where God's agenda is championed, his resources flow. And here's how you get his resources. You ask the king. That's what Nehemiah did. You have a king that's a lot bigger than the king of Persia. He'll finance it. You need staff, he'll give you staff. You need ideas, he'll give you ideas. I wrote a very specific line in my notes I want to read to you. Great movements of God are not lacking because of lack of resources, but because of lack of vision and radical faith with a clear-cut strategic plan to accomplish them. God's just looking for a man, for a woman, and he'll give you eyes to see. Later we're going to hear Nehemiah say that what he shared with the people what God put in his heart. There are needs that prick your heart like no one else's, that make you tear up when you give yourself time to really think about it. And you are made differently than any single person. And often, God's provision is how he confirms that you're on the right track. The biggest mistake we make is we wait for God to, well, God, when you bring all the people and all the resources, then we'll go. Nothing happens there. All those Old Testament pictures is the water parts when what happened? They step into the water. It's moms going, I think my holy ambition needs to be first and foremost my family, and then I think I'll connect with children, or I think I'll connect with women. It's guys saying, first and foremost, my vision, I'm going to be a man of God, a man of integrity, but I've got some baggage and I'm going to help some other men get out of their addictions like I got out of mine. So in the next couple pages, Nehemiah will give us, I think, as good as any leadership book, and I don't have any formal training in it, but I've just read everything under the sun to try and learn about strategic planning and leadership, and I will tell you what, points 3 and 4, Nehemiah gives it as good as any book I've ever read. He's going to say your strategic plan must be birthed in private. Follow along with me in verse 11. He says, I went to Jerusalem, and after staying there 3 days, so he's gone from Susa, he went to the guy with all the timber and said, here's how many trees we're going to need. King says so. Here's his credit card. And now he's arrived in Jerusalem. And after staying there 3 days, I set out during the night with a few men. I had not told anyone what God had put in my heart to do for Jerusalem. There were no mounts with me except the one I was riding on. And by night, I went out through the valley gate toward the jackal wall and the dung gate, and I was examining the walls of Jerusalem, which had been broken down, and its gates, which had been destroyed by fire. And then I moved on toward the fountain gate and the king's pool, but there wasn't enough room for my mount to get through. So I went up the valley by night, examining the wall, and then finally I turned back and re-entered through the valley gate. So he literally, counterclockwise, if you had a map of the city, he goes all the way around the entire wall. Some places there's so much rubble he can't get through, and he's examining the extent of the damage and what the situation is. And then notice his last line. He said, the officials did not know where I had gone, so he's doing it secrecy, or what I was doing, because as yet I had said nothing to the Jews or the priests or the nobles or the officials or others who would be doing the work. There's some confidence, isn't it? I haven't talked to anyone yet, but these are all the people that are going to do the work. There's some faith. So imagine he's coming to Jerusalem, and you got to picture this, because he's like not quite the vice president, but I mean, he's coming from the right-hand man of the most powerful person in the world to a broken-down city. And for 3 days, he goes dark. I mean, it's not like he came, press conference, want you to know, guys, God spoke to me. I got the king's credit card. We're going to make this thing happen. You just listen to me, guys, and we can do it. For 3 days, he says nothing. In fact, when he wants to find out the real lay of the land, he does it at night. So people don't even know what's happening.
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0: Three principles flow out of this of birthing your strategic plan. Number one is silence to listen. Verse 11, it was after 3 days.

0: Verse 12, I told no one. Verse 16, I said nothing. Once you get a God-given vision, a burden that he wants you to respond to, a need that you believe he wants you to meet, don't go blabbing about it. Don't get this idea in this heart and pray for a few days and say, we're going to reach inner city kids. We're going to start this ministry. We're going to do this. We're going to just shh. Listen. Go quiet. Don't assume you have all the answers. That's why he listened. Don't assume you know all the facts. Discover what other people think, what their views are, what's coming. You know what he did? He didn't come in with a bunch of answers. He came in and said, what's the lay of the land? What's going on here? The second is secrecy to assess. But you have to do your homework. We want to jump in to make stuff happen. Evaluate the extent of the need. What are the available resources? What are the attitudes? What's the climates? What are the issues? That examining the wall is like a surgeon looking at the extent of the damage before he operates. And so you get secret, not to hide something from people, but to really understand, not what other people say is going on, but you find out firsthand, what are the real issues? What are the real needs? And then third is solitude, to strategize. You develop a team. You come up with a specific strategic plan. You have deadlines. You have specific goals. Here's where we want to be in 5 years. Here's where we want to be in three. You know it's all going to change. It's big picture. For the next 12 months, this is what we've got to do, when, why, and how. Here's how much it's going to cost. Here's the steps we're going to take. Here's the first steps. God blesses specific plans, not vague general ideas. And so solitude is for strategizing. And you develop a specific means to implement. More specifically, just so we get it down to the grassroots level, many I've shared sort of the journey of coming from homes where we really didn't know how to do marriage or family. And let me give you about a year and a half in my marriage. Here's how I came up with a strategic plan for my marriage. Silence. I listened to Teresa, listened to her frustrations, and her telling me what she needed me to be. It was painful. I spent the first year and a half telling her what she needed to do and become to make our marriage work because she's making me nuts. Great, she loved God, I love God, but not working very well. After the silence, then it was secrecy to assess. I went away and got quiet and owned my part, realizing I could not change my wife and that she had a lot of baggage and so did I. So I went to a professor, a guy named Prof. Hendricks, who's been a mentor, and to a guy who was teaching pastoral psychology at the seminary, and said, I think this is what I need to own. My best understanding from what I've learned is this is where she's coming from, what I'm coming from. This is kind of home. This is kind of home. I know two things. We can't communicate, and we can't resolve anger. And I know that's not good. So will you help me, regardless if she ever changes in any way, will you help me, secrecy, assess? How can I be the kind of husband to respond to that? And they did. And then last one was solitude to develop a plan. And I got away and she got away and we went to some counseling and then we came up with a strategic plan for our marriage. And it involved, because of us, this isn't necessarily for you, but for us, we need at least 15 minutes every day, sometimes a lot more after supper, where we talk and share how are you really doing and connect. We needed one date a week. I made it Friday mornings for about 3 or 4 hours. We ate breakfast together, and we're going to spend time together every Friday. We needed to have what we called a conference about twice a week where you ask these three questions that teach you about communication. They were on the calendar, and we went out and did them together, asking these three questions so we learned to communicate. And we plugged in 2 times a year to get away for at least a couple nights, despite how poor we were. We would trade off kids with other people because we realized if we didn't invest in the romantic side of our marriage and get away, it wouldn't work. I came up with my wife for a strategic plan for a marriage of where the burden of my heart and what I believe is biblical. We did the same thing for our kids. When we talk about strategic plans, this isn't just about church and ministry and growth. This is about what you need to do, I need to do, we need to do. You need a strategic plan for your own spiritual life. But it has to be birthed in private. It takes times of silence, times of secrecy, and times of solitude. And so strategic planning begins. You must have a vision. 2, you champion God's agenda. and he'll cause the resources to flow your way, people, wisdom, whatever you need. It's birthed in private, and then finally, it needs to be launched in public. Notice in two verses, Nehemiah gives us an amazing way to launch things in public. It says, "Then I said to them, you see the bad situation we are in, that Jerusalem is desolate and its gates are burned by fire? Come," he says. He's speaking to the group of people. He's going public now. There's a big group of people. This guy came. Where's he coming from? He's been hiding out for quite a while. Now he's going public. Do you, God, look at this. You see this? See these big rocks? You see this? I mean, see those gates? I mean, no one's worshiping. No one lives in the city. Do you see the situation that Jerusalem is? Desolate, gates burned by fire. Come, challenge. Let us together build the wall of Jerusalem. Why? That we may no longer be a reproach. This is a disgrace to God's name. This is a disgrace to us. And I told them how the hand of my God had been favorable to me, and also about the king's words which he spoke to me. Then they said, response, "Let us arise and build." So they put their hands to the good work. Get your pen out, because I'll go through these quickly. I want to give you, in those two verses, how to launch your strategic plan. You've prayed, you've recruited a team, you've dreamed a dream, you're forming a team, or you're kind of working through some of those private areas. Number one, clearly define the problem. People get used to living in messes. They get used to marriages that are dysfunctional. They get used to kids that have bad attitudes and slam the door and live in front of video games. Well, I don't want the conflict. People get used to the walls being burned down. You got to define the problem first and foremost. Do you see? He says. The answer was they didn't see. Second, identify with the problem. Notice he says, it's our problem. It's not yours. Do you see the bad situation we are in? Third, propose a we solution. He didn't blame them. You know, you sit down with your kids. What are we going to do about this? You sit down with your wife. What are we going to do about this? You get with a group of men. What are we going to do about this? Number four, give a clear, strong challenge. He asked big things. So what I want you to know, ask people for big things. If you feel me asking you for big things, you're hearing very clearly. Way to go. Then motivate at the deepest level. There's no soft sell. He didn't say, when we get the walls built, then your businesses will go better, or later on I'll get the king to give you a good retirement. He says, do that we may no longer be a reproach. But you got to motivate from within. It's got to be about, what kind of believers do we want to be? How seriously do we take the name of Christ and his church? What kind of difference do we want to make for his glory? And then you help other people see God's hand. I mean, the reason I told you some of the stories were, I mean, God's hand has showed up this year. And then finally, you explain specifically how everyone can be involved. God is prepared to give direction and resources and wisdom if he can find a man or a woman whose heart's fully his.
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0: As we close today's program, I am acutely aware that there are some people that when I speak about strategic plans, it is so natural for you to think this way that it's like, oh yeah. And especially for those in business, for those who are in areas of leadership, for some of you, this is so, basic. For many of us, this is like, how do I get my arms around this? And so I want to remind you that silence, you have to listen, ponder, ask questions. It's getting alone. Second, it's secrecy. You need to do an assessment and let those things bubble up where you see what needs to be done and why. And then solitude. You need to get alone to come up with that strategic plan. But after you get alone, you may desperately need some help. Often God will put something on your heart, but you'll need a team of people and you'll need to share, you know, this one gal who had this dream to help disabled kids through horseback riding. And it was a dream and she had all this emotion. Well, she got with her husband and another man who was a strategic planner, and they found a plot of land. And what they did is they went from an idea and a passion that was in her, and she got a group of people, and now, are you ready? There's a ranch, there's horses, there's all these disabled kids, they're getting loved, and then they're hearing about Christ, and their parents are there listening to Jesus because of her holy ambition. But she needed help for the strategic plan. So let me encourage you, maybe ask God, who do you know that might be good at helping you formulate this? Don't do it by yourself. We long to help you fulfill the dream that God's put on your heart.
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1: 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I'm so sick and tired of everything I've tried to fill my heart.

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1: Nona with Alive on Joy Radio, wherever you are, celebrating purpose and the love that we have in Christ. It's 5:32. James Curtis on the drive, waking up to some rain. Keep an eye out for ponding if you've got an early start. Still a chance of a thunderstorm this morning. Most of the showers ending near noon. We'll have a high of 16. Cloudy tonight, a chance of some showers down to 6. Tomorrow, cloudy, some showers possible and 14, and then warming up for Friday and into the Victoria Day long weekend. Right now, rain, 8 degrees with Cynthia Locke and Jonathan Turner on Joy.

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It's 5:36. 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

0: Kate Thompson, that's what the cross is for on Joy Radio, wherever you are, sharing the hope of Jesus. He holds the answer to our darkness, our brokenness, and our struggles. It's 8 degrees, a rainy morning, showers expected to move out by around lunchtime, a high of 16 this afternoon. Samantha has her eyes on the roads this morning. What can we expect?
1: Major issues along the 400 to kickstart your morning commute. If you're just past Finch heading southbound, a collision there affecting four left lanes, and you're going to find it extremely slow going on the approach. Of course, we are dealing with some slick conditions out there due to some rain, so give yourself time to get to where you're going. East 401 busy as you are approaching the 410, and South 410 slow going Sandwich to Queen. South John Valley Parkway seeing delays from the 401 to Eglinton. It looks like we're dealing with problems just south of the Eglinton area, blocking a left lane. 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With the latest traffic, I'm Samantha Diaz.
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You know, when I was little, I didn't care what I wore. I just went along with what my parents chose. And now when I look at old photo albums, I realize they didn't care either. 10 after 7, Mercy Me on Joy.

Okay, that overnight rain is going to help the grass seed I put down this past weekend. And hey, I needed a car wash too, so there's that. 7:13, Grateful with Kay Anthony on Joy

0: 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K. Anthony, Mercy Me, and We Are Messengers before that. 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Pretty exciting as we launch another way for you to tune in. We've got clouds this morning, likely more showers, a high of 16 this afternoon. Cloudy tonight, a chance of some showers and a low of 6. Tomorrow, cloudy, some showers possible and 14. And then warming up on Friday and into the Victoria Day long weekend. Right now, 9 degrees.
1: This is Max Licato. Some of us have tried to have a daily quiet time with God and have not been successful. And all of us are busy. So we let others tell us what God is saying. Isn't that why we pay preachers? Isn't that why we read Christian books? If that's your approach, your spiritual experiences are secondhand. Do you do that with other parts of your life? Vacation, romance, eating? I don't think so. There are certain things no one can do for you. When God asks for your attention, He doesn't want you to send a substitute. He invites you to vacation in His splendor. He invites you to feel the touch of His hand. He invites you to feast at His table. He wants to spend time with you. And with a little training, your time with God can be the highlight of your day. This is Max Licato.
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0: Ellie Holcomb on Joy Radio, wherever you are. We also heard from Cochrane & Company, Ben Fuller, and Caleb and John in that set. It's 7:32. Let's see how the morning commute is shaping up. Samantha.
1: If you're just heading out the door, you will find a busy go on that Don Valley Parkway. We still do have problems if you are heading south of the Eglinton area. However, it's in the midst of clearing, so that should clear any moment. Still seeing a backup, though. If you're heading out 400 southbound past Finch, we now have a new problem there affecting a right lane. Friendly reminder, we had an earlier issue affecting four left lanes. That's clear. This is a new issue. As you're heading out at the moment on the 401, it seems to be problem-free, but on our traffic cam, spotting very heavy volume eastbound from the 410 right over towards the Allen Road and westbound from the Scarborough Town Centre over towards the Yonge area. 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With the latest traffic, I'm Samantha Diaz.
2: I have felt the deepest loss. I have questioned if you could. And when it led me to the cross, only then I understood.

0: Joy Radio, wherever you are. Seth Schlieder with the Valley of Worship, a song of lament and hope, trusting God in all circumstances. It's 7:37. James Curtis on the drive. The North American classic, a staple of holiday dinners and grandma's cooking. It's National Apple Pie Day. Now, if you ask a variety of people, most of them will jump at any chance they get to sink their teeth into a slice of apple pie, especially if it's fresh out of the oven. Grab a fork and a napkin. This is your blank check for indulging in some delicious apple pie. It's the treat that has the ability to get families together. If you want to make an apple pie, all you really need is a pie pastry, a few sliced apples, cream, and spices. You can make it a little fancier if you want, but you don't have to search far and wide for delicious ingredients either. And despite its basic nature, apple pie is almost universally loved. It'll be a guaranteed crowd pleaser at any time. During the turn of the 20th century, when whole toasted cereals were becoming the health food fad, pie gained a bad reputation. Apple pie saved the day of sorts, being more nutritious than other pies, according to some. The apples provide dietary fiber and antioxidants. Of course, moderation is key due to the added sugars and fats in the pie. The wonderful thing about an apple is that the taste is so neutral that it lends itself to all sorts of spices. Not only does this give the brave chef room to experiment, but it also presents a delicious opportunity to any self-proclaimed foodie. Whether you try your hand at making your own apple pie or picking one up at the bakery, I'm fairly certain it will be consumed pretty quickly. It certainly does at my house. Personally, I like the crust to be flaky, even better with the lattice or basket weave top, and I prefer it cold versus fresh out of the oven. Some like it a la mode with a scoop of ice cream. Others eat it with a stick of sharp cheddar cheese for that salty and sweet pairing. So how do you enjoy your apple pie? You can share by texting me at 905-338-1250. Text 905-338-1250 with the ways that you perhaps devour it. National Apple Pie Day. Well, we're in for some clouds, likely more showers with a high of 16 this afternoon. Cloudy tonight, a chance of some showers once again with a low of 6. Tomorrow, cloudy, some showers possible and 14. And then warming up on Friday and into the Victoria Day long weekend. Right now, 9 degrees.
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3: 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I'm Holly Taylor for Good Company, and let's just dive right into God's Word. 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

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Bill Wickham and Crowder. It really is Amazing Grace on Joy.

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1: Let the kids hear how much you love your wife. And the kids are like, oh, dad, right? But there's nothing a kid wants more than to know that a man, a husband, a dad loves his wife. They might be like, oh, gross, gross, gross. But inside, they're like, thank you, God. Consciously, they will learn and understand there's nothing more powerful and healing for a marriage to be strong in Jesus Christ in the home.

0: 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Okay, let's get moving back into Ephesians 5 today and our message to husbands. We learn here how a husband should love his wife. Let me give you a hint. How Jesus loves us is an incredible example. If you're ready to learn more, you can open your Bible. Here's Pastor Robbie.
1: I love here too, right? And when something becomes more pure spiritually, it becomes more beautiful. That's just an absolute truth. If something becomes more spiritual, closer to Christ, they become more beautiful. Not physically, spiritually. And sometimes the physical and the spiritual all kind of go together. So I think I believe this. I've heard it said, and I believe this. You can see when a woman is loved biblically. I believe that. I believe you can see when a woman is loved by her husband, not perfectly, but powerfully, the way Jesus Christ has loved the church. What you see in the woman, you see she has a peace. There's a confidence that she has. A woman who's not loved biblically is insecure and constantly looking around because she doesn't have the assurance from her husband that she is as beautiful as she needs to be in his eyes or treated in this way and loved. A woman who is loved, again, by a man, biblically, sacrificially, with a sanctifying love. Again, you can see there's a radiance so often on her countenance. But as I said, I think you can also tell a woman who's not loved. There's times where is that insecurity and that lack of peace. And it's kind of it breaks your heart. Powerful. The power of biblical love upon a marriage through a man, through a husband, to his wife. Sacrificial love, sanctifying love thoroughly. It's a selfless love, a selfless love. Look at verse 28 now. Verse 28. In the same way husbands should love their wives as their own bodies, he who loves his wife loves himself. Notice again, Paul explicitly now makes again the connection of Christ's love for his church and a husband's love for his wife. Now let's not misunderstand verse 28, right? Verse 28, he who loves his wife loves himself. Let's not misunderstand that this is a husband motivated by self-love. It's a selfless love that ends up being, again, theologically speaking, a love that comes back again upon yourself. So it's not motivated by self-love. Listen, it is a husband motivated by astounding theology. Husbands, pay attention. Young men, pay attention right now. Right here, verse 28, this passage, man, it's incredible. But watch out, it can change your life. Right? So what is the Holy Spirit through Paul teaching us? Well, in marriage, by God's design, as it's going to say here in a couple of verses later, right? A man shall leave his father and mother, hold fast to his wife. The two shall become one flesh, one flesh. So this theological reality and design of a man and a woman coming together as one flesh, it's astoundingly powerful and beautiful. So therefore, if two become one, what happens to the one happens to the other. When one is blessed, the other is blessed. Necessarily, theologically, fundamentally has to be. When one is hurt, the other is hurt. You cannot hurt the one without hurting the other, because you are under God's supernatural design of becoming two into one flesh. So Paul's appealing to this reality, and he's like, whoever would hurt himself, why would he do that? He doesn't hate himself. He doesn't hurt his own body. He nourishes it and cherishes it. He who loves his wife then loves himself. So I remember as clear as day, the first time I understood this theological reality in my life for my marriage. It was 24 years ago, first year of marriage. Man, I had a lot to learn. And Jill and I, we were in our basement apartment. And that was a good year. It was a hard year, but it was a good year in the end. We learned so much. I learned so much. And we're sitting in our basement apartment, and I said something to Jill that was intentionally harsh and trying to hurt her. I was sinning. And I said something sinful, harshly, to hurt her on some level. And it was like, I just remember this again. And it's like it happened yesterday. The Holy Spirit stopped me in that moment. Stopped me. And said, Robbie, like not audibly in my heart, but just completely, Robbie, don't you understand? You cannot hurt Jill without hurting yourself. The moment you're harsh with her, you might as well, you know, understand the pain and hurt you're inflicting upon yourself. Why? Because the two become one flesh. You love her, you love yourself. You bless her, you bless yourself. You inflict pain on her, you inflict pain upon yourself. You speak harshly to her. You hurt her, you hurt you. You cannot separate this. So simple, but so profound. Again, in that moment, never forgotten that. Doesn't mean I haven't made mistakes, of course I have. But the reality is the theology where you're sitting there and you're understanding again, why would I do that? No one ever hated his own body, the text says. No one in their right mind hates their own body. You love your wife as yourself. You nourish and cherish your body because again, why would you inflict pain upon yourself? That's the power of marriage. Men today, women, obviously, as well. The theology leads to life-changing application and transformation. He who loves his wife loves himself. See what sin does, and in this context, men, what we do is we're like, no, I'm going to inflict pain, and somehow I'm going to win. And that's where the Holy Spirit's like, no, you won't, bro. You're going to lose. You're going to lose every single time. Because he who loves his wife loves himself. So one of the principles here, again, try to carry with me all these years and say it often, is this. Ready? Husband, ready? Theologically speaking, every time you decide to serve your wife, I want to say it clearly, slowly. Every time you decide to serve your wife, you've just chosen to make your marriage better. 100% of the time. Every time you decide to serve your wife, you've just chosen to make your marriage better. Why? It's the will of God. It's the guaranteed blessing of God. We said last week, the other fantastic passage on marriage, Ephesians 5 and 1 Peter 3, right? 1 Corinthians 7 is a good one too, but 1 Peter 3 really, and what we're talking about now, look at 1 Peter 3 here in terms of husbands. 1 Peter 3:7 says this, likewise, husbands, live with your wives in an understanding way, showing honor to the woman as the weaker vessel, since they are heirs with you of the grace of life, so that your prayers may not be hindered. Wow. Sounds important. Let's put some commentary on top of this, okay? Notice, husbands, live with your wives. Be present with your wives. You must be around, involved, conscious, you know, awake to the reality of what is happening. There with her, seeking to love her, to be with her. Live with your wives. Notice, in an understanding way. Husbands, study your wife. That's what that means.

knowing again what she loves, what blesses her. Notice, honor her. Honor her. To the woman as the weaker vessel, never abuse your physical strength. What that means, ever. Honor her. Value her as a co-heir of Jesus Christ. Again, your wife, saved in Jesus Christ, is a daughter of the King. Value her as such. A co-heir of the inheritance of Jesus Christ. And then watch this. Prioritize her. Why? Why? Look what it says here. That your prayers may not be hindered. Men, men, men, men, men. This is not said to the wives. It's said to us. This is explicitly saying, you don't live, honor her, value her. You don't prioritize her. God's like, your prayers won't be heard, bro. I'm not making this up. It's right here. Your prayers won't be heard. They will be hindered at the very least for a husband that does not seek to love his wife as Christ loved the church. That gets my attention. And maybe this is an answer for some here right now. This is why you're like, oh, how much God cares about marriage. We're learning. He cares a lot. It's a selfless love, again, rooted in this. So just super practically speaking, right? Study your wife, learn how to honor her, love her, becomes, again, Paul Tripp's so big on, you know, wonderful biblical counselor, author. Our life is lived in the small moments of life, where really leads to what's actually happening in the big picture of our lives, right? So one of the practical ways for me within my marriage and our home, one of the best ways I've learned that I can love Jill, it's not what I would choose personally. And this is not how I would be loved. But one of the best ways Jill is loved in our home is when I do things like emptying the dishwasher. That may not be exciting to you, it's exciting to her, all right? When I vacuum or steam the floors, okay? When I do things like that, I'm scoring points, bro. I'm scoring points. Yeah. And I will take it. I hope I'm motivated in the right way. But when I can appreciate the hard work, if I can see her sacrifice, if I'm aware of all that she's pouring out and all the things she's doing in life, whether it's physically in the home, outside the home, spiritually in the church, wherever it might be, and I'm noticing that and I'm starting to care and I have the ability to chip in and help out with that, man. Again, that goes well with me. And that wasn't inherent in the first couple of years of marriage when I'm like, well, she'll be loved the way I want to be loved. Nope. Understanding, applying, choosing to serve, and choosing to be selfless. God help us with that as well. Stuff I think about all the time. So the principle I've said, let me say it again, both positive and negative, okay? And this is theologically true and practical. Every time I decide to serve myself, I've just decided to make my marriage worse. Every time I decide to serve myself, I've decided to make my marriage worse. Every time I choose to serve my spouse, to serve Jill, I've just decided to make my marriage better. Why? Because God says so. God says so. Now, the objection right now by husbands, well, if I serve my wife, what if she doesn't serve me back? That's not what I'm talking about right now. That's not what we're talking about. Well, she hasn't been nice to me. That's not what we're talking about right now. And imagine Christ did that to us. Well, I love you when you're nice to me. Like, well, that's not going very well, is it, right? Well, I love you when you do your part. No. That's not biblical, sacrificial, sanctifying, selfless love. Every time you trust Christ, well, if I serve her, she might take advantage of me to the glory of God. Trust him. Well, I'll do this when she... No, you're not getting it, man. You're not getting it. Do you trust the ways of God? Humble yourself under him. Serve, love, sacrifice, selflessness. And men too, let's not be dumb, okay? You say, well, Robbie, I tried that for like 2 minutes and nothing happened. I'm just saying... You know what I mean? Like, come on, man. Like, how about you try it for like 2 weeks or maybe 2 months? How about you build a life built on God's wisdom where it's not about what you get instant gratification in return? How about you trust the Lord and then honor him with your life and serving in this way and see how God honors that? See what God does with that. We're going to learn too, man. There's very, very few women that can resist this type of love because it's what they desire so much as well. A selfless love, fourthly, lastly, this, it's a sensitive love, a sensitive love. Look at verse 29. For no one ever hated his own flesh, yes, but nourishes and cherishes it, just as Christ does the church, because we are members of his body. Two verbs.

0: I want us to concentrate here. I love these. 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I love that. Husbands, nourish and cherish your wife. They both express tenderness and concern. I'm very passionate about this. To nourish. A husband nourishes his wife. Notice that, eh? How does a husband nourish his wife? Well, he nourishes her into maturity, towards maturity. He nourishes her soul. Love that. I just think about that. Like in Christ, his leadership in Christ, his selflessness, his sacrificial love. You are nourishing the soul of your wife supernaturally. That's what the Holy Spirit does. How do we also nourish? Practically, we nourish our wives by providing for them. It's a big deal, man. I love the ability to work hard to provide for my wife and my family. Men were created to do that. We are created to be those who protect and provide. That's a wonderful, doesn't mean it has to happen only that way all the time, but it does mean that it's a desire again in the men to say, this is what we've been created to do. And we will care very much about this. We will nourish them. We will cherish them. Cherish them. That word originally meant to warm, to protect, to keep warm. So there's a wonderful affection with tender care. Matthew Henry, he said this. He said, the woman was not made out of man's head to rule over him, nor out of his feet to be trampled upon by him, but rather she was made out of his side to be equal with him, under his arm to be protected, and near his heart to be beloved. That's beautiful. That's a cherishing of your wife. Beautiful. We do not, as a dictator, rule over them. We care for them. We protect them. We love them. We cherish them. And again, men, this is the love that every woman longs for. Because this is the love that she was created for. I remember I was at a wedding many, many years ago. I was just attending. And I was listening to the pastor, and one of the things he said always stuck with me. He said this, and he said, a woman can never be loved enough. There's a spot in her heart where it just, you can keep filling. And like my wife Jill's never said to me, would you stop loving me already? Okay? She's never said that. I don't think she ever will, because she has been created to be loved by me. And my main role is to pour and pour and pour the love again upon her life, and to nourish and cherish her in that way. It's amazing to see that. Men, now so far, right, there's a lot here. This is a tall order. We're looking at this outline. We're like, man, wow, okay. Like, now I want to fight against discouragement here, okay? Get ready. A principle we teach all the time here at Hope as well. God will never command from us what he's not willing to do in us. Okay, that's so key. If you're here right now and you're like, man, I stink. I can't, I mean, oh my goodness, my failures. And by the way, women, wives right now, right? This is not the time to be elbowing your husband every time I see something you like, okay? That is not what we're doing. We're giving grace to one another, right? We're not poking on all the failures, whatever. But men and husbands, right? It is. I look at this too. I'm like, wow, who can do this, right? I can't do it on my own. No way. Christ in me. Yet not I, but Christ in me. Okay? God will not command from us what he's not willing to do in us. See, this is where you must be as close to Jesus Christ as possible. This is where you must have a life of abiding in Jesus Christ, because you cannot give what you do not have. You cannot leave where you do not go, right? You cannot teach what you do not know. I already said that. We receive from Jesus Christ, our branches attached to his vine, sap, nutrients, supernatural strength and fruit comes from Jesus Christ through our lives in love for our wife. That's how it happens. God wants to do this in every single one of us that loves him and gives our lives to him. And then what happens? You're in the Lord Jesus Christ. And again, the love of Jesus fills my life. The love of Jesus fills my soul. And it starts to come out from my life. The love of Jesus now, sir, and first and foremost, will meet my wife. Christ loves me. He fills me with his love. And my love, again, is extended again, in this context, to my wife, to my family. That's what Jesus does. It's beautiful and it's awesome. And when you are filled with Christ's love again, and he says, now, husbands, love your wives as Christ loved the church. What does that look like? Well, tell your wife she's beautiful. Tell your wife she's beautiful. Tell your wife how attracted you are to her, okay? Now, why would this not, the number one reason this doesn't happen of men towards their wives is because so many men have filled their lives with sexual sin. You will not be attracted to your wife if your life is consumed with pornography. Like, let's stop being so dumb. The reason we don't have, again, physical attraction or even emotional attraction, again, towards our wives, because, again, so many lives are consumed with sexual sin and all our best affection is taken up in the disgusting, demonic darkness, again, that our world is offering to us. How many men in this room, Orangeville Overflow, does this apply to right now in this room? Half? That is what the stats say. Half. Again, let's stop making excuses. If we are pursuing impurity and sinful sensuality and filling our lives with pornography, we will not have eyes for our wife. I just, life is so short. And you have one crack at this. And you're going to give your best to a demonic idol on a screen or some kind of sin in person, as opposed to loving your wife as Christ loved the church. I mean, in the end, that's going to be a major, major regret. The single greatest reason this isn't happening is because of sinful sexual impurity in our lives. And you know, when you seek the purity that's found in Jesus Christ and you repent, you cut out your eye, you cut off your hand, as Jesus says, and you take this as seriously as, man, how many times have we talked about this? Like, how many times over the years have we said something like this again and again and again and again, right? So it's like, What's it going to take? In Jesus' name, man. In Jesus' name, stop. In Jesus' name. It's truly by Jesus, his Holy Spirit. Like, come clean, repent. Again, like, what God has in store for you, if you let him, the love that you've never thought possible, if you seek purity in him. I just tell you, I had no clue when I got married and all my baggage and all the stuff. I had no clue, man. You honor the Lord. I had no clue as to the depth of love that can be experienced and known in Christ by the Holy Spirit when you simply pursue his way. I had no idea. Overwhelms me to this day. Like, overwhelms me, the supernatural love that Jesus Christ gives all by grace. But when you seek him, nothing like it. God save us and God keep us and God protect us. And like every day you're kind of trembling in the sense of, Lord, I need you. I need you. I need you. Because the darkness and the evil and the temptations all around us all the time. But again, so, so important. Men, work hard for your wives. Work hard for her. Provide for her. Demonstrate there's nothing you wouldn't do to protect her. Be affectionate with your wife. Hug her. Hold her. Audibly praise her. Out loud, praise her. Love doing that. Audibly praise her. Thank God for her out loud so she can hear. Let the kids hear how much you love your wife. And the kids are like, oh, dad, right? But there's nothing a kid wants more than to know that a man, a husband, a dad loves his wife. They might be like, oh, gross, gross, gross. But inside, they're like, thank you, God. Because they know this is, even if they don't know again, consciously, they will learn and understand there's nothing more powerful and healing for a marriage to be strong in Jesus Christ in the home. The other thing too, right, is like, husbands, you will defend your wife. You will not allow kids, your kids, to talk back to her. You want to get on dad's bad side in our home over the years? Then you mess with my wife. You be one of my kids. And you start messing with my wife and you talk to her and you talk back to her in a harsh tone. You start criticizing her. You want to get dad upset? Do that. And you will find out very quickly that dad is upset. You know, those times you come home from work, whatever it is, and Jill takes me aside and she says, something happened today. And I was like, oh yeah. And then she explains to me what happened that day and what child or whatever happens. And then it's just like, all right, let's do this. You know what I mean? And so it's funny. My oldest son was in the first service, and after the service, I went up to him and talked to him and say, hey, do you remember times like that? He's like, I totally remember, Dad. So yeah, he was terrifying. So I'm like, good, good. Anyways, the whole point is you mess with Jill, you mess with me. You mess with my wife, you mess with me, kids. And hey, you can disagree. You can state something that you might, you know, again, not be happy about. The way you do it is everything, because you will not disrespect her in this home. And man, the worst thing you can do is to jump on the pile when that happens. And that's what does happen with men who are disrespectful and unloving, is they will join the chorus of complaints. That can never happen. That can never happen. Love, love, love. So men, in many ways, it's time for us to man up today. First thing I'd say, repent if needed. Repent if needed, and likely is needed. It's needed in my life all the time. And it's needed in yours as well. Think through, where is my leadership need to go? And I say this too, what is the one thing the Holy Spirit's asking you to do today? What is the one thing the Holy Spirit is asking you to do today in terms of all that we have talked about today as well? Remember, man, the Lord loves you so much, man. He loves you so much, and he will never command from you what he's not willing to do in you. But we must let him. We must let him. That's love, surrender, love, repentance, and then being filled. I just want us to pray right now as we conclude this time. So let's just pray. Let's just be quiet where we are. And I pray in Jesus' name for the men. I pray for all the men. I pray for the husbands. I pray for the husbands to be one day. I pray for the young men. I pray there is such a light on wisdom right now. I pray that there is a courage of repentance. I pray that there is a conviction of direction. I pray there is, yes, Lord, I will humble myself under you and trust you, and you will use and bless. I believe that. This is not about me, we say to you, Lord. It's about you. I pray for more men willing to love in this way, more men willing to lead in this way, more men trusting, if the Lord builds the house, I will know God's favor. So would you do that? Would you do that? We pray in Jesus' name. I want you to see how our passage ends today as we prepare for the Lord's Supper. It's a beautiful connection. It's a beautiful transition. Verse 31, therefore, because of all this, a man shall leave his father and mother and hold fast to his wife, and the two shall become one flesh. Notice verse 32, this mystery is profound, and I'm saying that it refers to Christ and the church. It refers to Christ and the church. So, the love of a marriage that we're preaching on all day today is rooted in the love of Jesus Christ for his church. The source of our love for one another is the love found in Jesus Christ. And what was the love of Jesus? It was a sacrificial love. Unbelievable sacrificial love, giving his life for us. It was a sanctifying love, cleansing us by his blood, washing us clean, maturing us as we go forward. It was the ultimate act of selflessness, a selfless love. And it was a sensitive love, his care as it is even right now. This is a wonderful place to end. This is a beautiful spot to remember. Yes, Jesus, more of you, more of your love, more remembrance in what you've done. The source of your love flowing through my life. So Father, we pray right now that as we remember your death, we would be struck by your love. May this time be sacred and beautiful and special. We pray this in Jesus' name. Amen.
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1: My name is Ron, and I'm calling from Tecumseh, Ontario, Canada. Dr. Youssef has been tremendous. He has just given me such encouragement through his messages, his absolute boldness and clarity to deliver the gospel message. Dr. Youssef, thank you so much for being so faithful to the cause of Christ. And I am so thankful that I have committed myself in what way I can to support your ministry. You're a blessing. Your ministry of outreach does a tremendous job, both domestic and abroad. Thank you so much again, how you have remained faithful in all the parts of the world that need to hear the gospel of Jesus Christ. Thank you so much, Dr. Youssef. May your ministry continue to be blessed, be emboldened with the power of the Holy Spirit, and I will continue to listen and be encouraged. 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
3: Today I have chosen an obscure mother whose impact upon the world has been felt for 3,600 years or more. Jochebed was the mother of Moses. Moses, who handed to humanity, not just to Israel, but to humanity, the Ten Commandments, which are the reflection of God's own character. That's what the Ten Commandments are. That's why they hate them so much, because they reflect the character of God. Moses, whom God used to deliver his people from the savagery and the slavery of Egypt, Moses, whose impact still felt today, thousands of years later, Moses was the product of the faith and the prayer of his mother, Jochebed. From the little we know about this great woman, we have to conclude that she represented all the positives in motherhood. Jochebed was a role model for godly motherhood. Jochebed was a model for self-sacrificing moms. Jochebed is a role model of trusting in the living God, right in the midst of the bleakest and the darkest of the most dangerous times in human history for God's people. It takes faith to bring up children in the ways of God. It takes prayer to bring up godly children. It takes commitment to the teaching and the instructing of children in the Word of God that produces godly children. It takes intentional dedication to bring up children in the fear and nurture of the Lord. It takes a godly mom and a godly dad and a godly grandparents to bring up godly children. The reason Jochebed is a role model for parenting is because she teaches us all how to prioritize, protect, prepare, and provide for our children. But before I get to Jochebed, I need to give you a historical background. You see, Moses did not just come up in a vacuum. Everybody knows about Joseph and his technicolored coat and dreams and all that stuff that you see in the theaters. But Joseph was Moses' ancestor. You understand, he was sold by his wicked brothers into slavery in Egypt. But in spite of the tragedies and the false accusations and the injustice that he suffered in prison, Joseph's faithfulness in honoring God was honored by God, and he became the most powerful man in the superpower of the day in Egypt, only next after Pharaoh. Then Joseph brought his father Israel Jacob and Israel is the same name. God changed Jacob's name to Israel. He brought Israel, his father, and his brothers into the fruitful land to survive, literally to survive extinction. And the Bible makes it very clear that God blessed Egypt because of Joseph. But then the children of Israel remained in Egypt for 400 years. Just as God told grandfather Abraham. He told him, he said, your descendants will go into slavery in Egypt for 400 years, but then I will bring them out. Just as God said, they were down there for 400 years. And during those 400 years, they multiplied. The numbers go in thing from 1 million to 2 million. Every successive pharaoh that came and sat on the throne of Egypt treated the Israelites well out of gratitude of what Joseph did for the country, what Joseph did for the world, actually. He did not only save them from starvation, he saved them from extinction. But about 100 years before they will be delivered from Egypt, about 100 years, there was a pharaoh who arose. He could not care less what Joseph did. He could not care less about history. Listen to Exodus 1:8. There came a new pharaoh who did not know or did not value all that Joseph did for Egypt. So what did he do? He issued a decree. He issued a decree. Every male born to the Israelites, every male born to the Israelites, be aborted at birth. And in the midst of this bleak and dark environment, Moses is born. Jacob, as the epistle to the Hebrews said, by faith, she would not give in to this terrible decree. She would not give in to this dictatorship decree. She sensed in her spirit that the baby Moses will serve God's purpose. This baby Moses is a gift from God. How could she destroy his life? And therefore, she trusted God and bucked the system, bucked the evil laws of the land. We thank God for the Jacobites in this world. In the midst of darkness, there are so many Jacobites today. She sought and taught her son Moses the word of God, the plan of God, and the promise of deliverance that was made to great-great-great-grandpa Abraham. Hebrews 11:23 again. By faith, Moses' parents hid him for 3 months because they were afraid of the king's edict. I want you to imagine what an incredibly radical faith that is. Now, I can because I know the culture. I mean, even back then, when you think about it, the people were living on top of each other. I mean, this is a densely populated, it's densely populated now, but it was a densely populated area. They all lived along that strip of the Nile because the rest was desert. Just think about 3 months of keeping the baby from crying, lest the neighbor hears him, and protecting that baby for 3 months. It's a miracle. It's quite a feat. The first thing I want to point to about godly mothers is they protect their children. Please listen to me. This is very different from smothering your children. Are you with me? Protecting is different from smothering. Protecting has an element of trusting God in that protection process. Smothering is trusting on yourself. Jacob had weaved a basket. A baby Moses, so called the Moses basket, even to this day. And she placed it among the reeds in the waters of the River Nile. Totally trusting in God's power to take care of him. She did her part. Now she believes with all her heart that God is going to do his part. Is going to do his part. You know, now growing up in Egypt, we were taught in school, almost recited on a regular basis, that the Nile is the life of Egypt. Without it, Egypt would be utter desolate desert. And yet, listen to me, yet, some ancient Egyptian mothers, to them, the Nile was not the source of life. It was a symbol of death. You say, how come? Because some of these godless pagan mothers who worshiped the crocodile gods of the Nile. They literally threw their babies as a sacrifice to the gods of the Nile. Here's an absolute irony I don't want you to miss. The very symbol of dread and death on part of the pagan mothers have become the instrument of life for saving.

to God. While ancient Egyptian mothers were sacrificing children to the Nile's god, Jacob trusted God with her baby in that same Nile water. Beloved, listen to me. Trusting God with our children can turn the very source of death to be a source of life. Can I get an amen? This godly mother covered the basket with tar to protect him from the devouring evils. I know today so many godly parents are protecting their children from the deadly influence of the world, and I thank God for you. I thank God for you. Today, godly parents seal their children with the Word of God and with the Holy Spirit of God. Today, godly parents model for their children what it means to believe in God, to believe God and take Him at His Word, to trust in God, to walk with God, to serve God, and to love God. Not only that, but I know and you know how we hear and see literally on the news almost every night how godless parents are sacrificing their children to the gods of this world, whether it be money or fame or popularity or acceptance or getting along, whatever gods they do, they're offering their children to these evil gods. But godly moms daily weave baskets of the Word of God around their children, that the Word of God will dwell in them richly. Because I can tell you this, sooner or later, that Word of God is going to bring them back to God, and no matter how many years they wander off, He'll bring them back. The Word of God, when it's given, it will not come back empty. When Jacobit and her older daughter Miriam placed that baby Moses basket in the reeds of the edge of the Nile, it wasn't just haphazardly, well, let's find a nice place to put him in there, or carelessly, or just to catch a sketch can. No. They placed the basket, they placed in the very area where they knew that Pharaoh's daughter comes with her maids every morning to bathe in the River Nile. But that's not all. Moses' older sister Miriam stood guard. She hid in the reeds, but she was watching, keeping an eye on that basket. And sure enough, right on schedule, Pharaoh's daughter and her attendants, they come to that very spot that they have come to every single day to bathe. And as they opened that basket and saw that beautiful baby, they fell in love with the baby. Who doesn't fall in love with babies? Miriam, who was standing guard nearby, as soon as she heard Pharaoh's daughter gawking and gooing over the baby, she jumped out of the reeds and said, "Wet nurse, anyone? I have a deal for you." What a coincidence, huh? What luck. Don't miss this, please. Don't miss this. Jacob had got to nurse, train, disciple, and instruct her son, and she got paid for it. For 8 years, Jacob had the privilege of training her little boy. Most of you know, those first 8 years of life are the most formidable years because they form everything inside of us. Scientists said this like an iron that's engraving on a record, is engraved and stays there. During those 8 years, another scripture doesn't say that, but I am convinced Jacob taught Moses. Before he got adopted by Pharaoh as his grandson, before he got influenced by the evil and wicked environment and godless ideology of the palace, no doubt she taught him about Abraham and Isaac and Jacob. No doubt she told him about the faithfulness of Joseph and the purity of Joseph in the house of Potiphar, and then in the prison, and then in the palace of Pharaoh. She no doubt told him about God's plan to deliver his children out of Egypt, just as he promised Father Abraham. If you understand the edict of this evil king, Pharaoh, you'll understand that what he was doing

0: is that he was killing two birds with one stone. That's what he's doing. Ordering for the Hebrew boys to be sacrificed, offered to the crocodile gods. He thought he would eliminate God's people. Diabolical. I'm thankful to the Lord for moms and dads who are forever vigilant, protecting and instructing their children. Parents who are forever weaving baskets of the Word of God to cradle their children. Godly moms and godly dads guarding the hearts and the minds of their children. How? By the power of the Word of God. Don't ever underestimate the power of the Word of God. Please listen. There are crocodiles everywhere today. There are crocodiles everywhere in the waters of the schools, on campuses, in social clubs, and yes, on the internet. There are crocodiles. And that is why guarding them from the crocodiles of wokeism, of transgenderism, of racism, and of sexual confusion is what godly moms and dads are doing today. Now, here's a fact. Please listen carefully. And this is an important for those of us who are parents of adult children. In many ways, we cannot keep our children forever from the river Niles of this world. But we can remind them of God's plan for their life, of God's love for them, of God's purpose for their life, of God's awaiting for their repentance and turning to Him, of God's blessing that awaits them when they repent and turn to the Lord and obey His word. Remind them that being different from the evil surroundings is good. Reminding them that being different from their evil peers should be worn as a badge of honor. In the Bible, Pharaoh is a type of Satan. And like Satan, Pharaoh was trying to wear people down, God's people. And just what's happening today, they're trying to wear godly parents down. Like Satan, they're trying to eliminate God's people. They silence them, and then they want to eliminate them altogether. And that is why again and again and again, God warns His people not to go back to Egypt, because Egypt and Pharaoh is the place where the backsliders go in rebellion against God, because there they're away from godly parents, from godly people, and from godly influence. Hear me right. Loving moms and who have sacrificed so much for their children's priority, protection, provision for their children are modeling no one less than the Lord Jesus Christ Himself. Christ, who gave His life up on that old rugged cross so that everyone who would come to Him repenting of their sin, believing in Him, receiving Him as their only Savior and Lord can receive His forgiveness and eternal life with Him forever in heaven. That's why He came. There may be someone here today never comprehended the enormity of the sacrifice of Christ on the cross. Someone who may had their mothers pray for them, interceded for them. Whether the mothers are living still or gone to be with the Lord, they prayed for them. But they're still in the far country. They're still wandering away. They're still swimming with the crocodiles of the world's water today. Today can be the day in which you turn your life to Christ. Don't miss the opportunity for you to turn to Christ. It's the greatest decision you could make in life. Turn to the God of your parents and the God of your grandparents. Like Jacobed, your mom may have had everything going against her. The culture, the laws, the government, the whole system. And yet she diligently protected, prepared, and prayed for you. You know that. Today, you can surrender your life to Christ. Don't put it off. In the end, she did what all of us with adult children must do, and that is trust God with our children. But I must testify to the strength and the ability of letting go better than me is my wife. That's her strength. And I thank God for it. A million years ago, it feels like a million years ago, we dropped our first in college. But I remember after we dropped her off and we're driving back and I lost it completely. I mean, I lose it sometimes when I'm preaching, but I lost it completely. It was out of control. I had to pull off the road. And my wonderful, strong wife said to me, "Pull yourself together." Stop being a sissy. But in all seriousness, God's plan for our children is beyond us. God's plan for our children is for them to be salt and light. God's plan for our children is for them to be ambassadors of the King themselves. That's God's plan for our children. Listen to me. Had Jacob not prepared to release her son into Pharaoh's court, the course of history would have been written differently. I know God is sovereign, listen, but still, in his sovereign plan, he used Jacob's willingness to release her son to the protective hand of God, even in the pagan palace of Pharaoh. God's plan for saving his people would have been totally different. But thank God for Moses' mother. Let me ask you this. Are you cooperating with God's plan? Or are you dragging your heels and wanting your own plan instead? Listen to me. Had God the Father not given up his God the Son, you and I would never have experienced salvation, forgiveness of sin, joy and peace here and now, and eternal life with him in heaven. If we were not for Jesus' willingness to leave the Father's glory, we would have been still enslaved to sin today. The most important part is the following. Listen carefully, I'm coming to the end. What are you doing in carrying your mother's legacy? What are you doing for God to perpetuate your mother's mission? What are you doing for God to impact your world for Christ? Moses fulfilled his mother's mission. What about you? What about you?
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4: Day after day in the news, we hear about crises taking place in our world. Natural disasters, terrorist activity, devastation, death. It reminds me of Psalm 46, which refers to waters that roar and foam. It talks about nations that rage and kingdoms that totter. Do those things sound familiar? The first two words of this psalm give us perspective. God is. That's the starting place. It tells us that he is our very present help in trouble. This psalm doesn't say there won't be any trouble, but it does promise help. The psalmist goes on to say, "Therefore, we will not fear." He's not saying we won't be tempted to fear, but we don't have to let fear control our lives. What crisis is on your mind? It could be halfway around the world or in your own home. Remember, God is your refuge. You don't have to be afraid. With Seeking Him, I'm Nancy DeMoss Wagamuth.
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A warm welcome to our program, Prophecy for Today, where we study biblical prophecy and its application to our daily life. It's a wonderful day to worship God. I'm William Steves. Let's pray. Dear Heavenly Father, we praise you for your glory. Thank you for your salvation and for allowing us to worship you. Your grace is wonderful and amazing beyond our imagination. Bless the preaching of your word today, and it's in Jesus' name I pray. Amen.

Maranatha, friends, the Lord is coming. You're listening to Prophecy for Today. I'm William Steves. Today's letter comes from Newfoundland. Our listener writes, "Praise God for your ministry. Keep up the good work as we pray for you." Thank you for your prayers, listener. We pray God blesses you as you hear the preaching of the word. Deuteronomy 17, 18 through 20. And it shall be, when he sitteth upon the throne of his kingdom, that he shall write him a copy of this law in a book out of that which is before the priests and the Levites. And it shall be with him, and he shall read therein all the days of his life, that he may learn to fear the Lord his God, to keep all the words of this law and these statutes, to do them, that his heart be not lifted up above his brethren, and that he turn not aside from the commandment to the right hand or to the left, to the end that he may prolong his days in his kingdom, he and his children, in the midst of Israel. As God is giving the law, and one of the essential elements is a love and reverence for the word of God, the king is to write out his own copy of the scriptures, and he is to learn and to obey it. Knowing and obeying God's word brings humility. Even the king of Israel is no greater than anyone else, because all are subject to the same law. All are subject to the same God. My prayer is that I, and that all who are listening today, would have the same response to the teaching of God's word. We are all subjects of the same King of Kings. I trust that each of you has the same desire as you go about your day. The May edition of the Gospel Standard is available upon request. We here at the People's Gospel Hour would be blessed to hear from you. 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
1: Shall we pray? Father, today I pray for revival. Revival in each of thy children's hearts. Oh, today, Father, take away the lukewarmness, the coldness, the indifference, the formality, the routine way of living. Lord, revive us again by the working and power of the Holy Spirit. And Father, today I pray for the multitudes who are not saved, the multitudes who are religious but lost. Father, draw them to thyself. I pray in Jesus' name, amen. Many, many years ago, the old-fashioned revival hour. What a blessing that was to my life in my earlier days. Well, the preacher on the program announced that on the following Sunday, he would be speaking on the subject of heaven. An elderly Christian living away out in the country heard the announcement, and he wrote, and I'm going to read part of his letter. Next Sunday, you are going to talk about heaven. I am interested in that land because I have held a clear title to a bit of property there for over 55 years. I did not buy it. It was given to me without money and without price. But the donor purchased it for me at great sacrifice. For more than half a century, I have been sending materials over there to the great builder of the universe so he could use it in building a home for me. That home will never be in need of remodeling or repairs. It will suit me perfectly. It will never grow old. The foundations can never be destroyed, for they rest upon the rock of ages. Fires cannot ruin it. Floods cannot wash it away. I hope to hear your sermon, but I have no assurance that I shall be able to do so. When the call comes, I must go immediately. I am ready. My ticket for heaven has no date marked for the journey. It has no return coupon. It has no permit for baggage. I am all ready to go. I may not be here when you talk on heaven next Sunday, but I shall meet you there someday. Praise God. Isn't that a wonderful letter? Heaven is the future home of all who are saved. Mankind everywhere longs for a life beyond the grave in somewhat and some kind of a heaven. The Indians of the American continent, steeped in Indian beliefs, maintain that those who die go to a place called the Happy Hunting Ground. Among the Hindus are those who believe in Nirvana, a place of endless peace. Heathen religions speak of a place of eternal blessedness. Yes, we believe that there's something in us that longs for heaven. God's children have always been aware of the incompleteness of this present earthly life. Humanists may depreciate all talk of heaven and call it the nonsense of the escapist, but ultimately, in every life, there are moods and experiences which lead to thoughts of the world to come. God's word sheds sufficient light upon the subject of heaven to satisfy our souls and give us a desire to go there. Many unsaved people believe that heaven is merely a state of mind, but those who take the teaching of the Word of God seriously believe in its actuality, for the Bible teaches that there is a place called heaven. Colossians 1:5, for the hope which is laid up for you in heaven. Peter tells us that believers have an inheritance reserved in heaven, 1 Peter 1. That heaven is a place is seen in connection with our Lord Jesus Christ in the following verses, Ephesians 1:20, which he, God the Father, wrought in Christ when he raised him from the dead and set him at his own right hand in the heavenly places. Christ bearing a man's form, the resurrected body he wore on earth, has a place assigned to him in heaven. 1 Peter 3:21, by the resurrection of Jesus Christ, who is gone into heaven and is at the right hand of God, angels and authorities and powers being made subject unto him, our Lord is given his rightful place among the dwelling places of God's many mansioned country. 3 John 17:24, Father, I will that they also, whom thou hast given me, be with me where I am, that they may behold my glory which thou hast given me. Jesus wants his people to be with him in heaven and to share his glory. These verses portray heaven as a location, a definite place. It is the eternal home of the redeemed, the Father's house of many, many mansions. The Scriptures teach of heaven as the place the most beautiful, the most comforting, the most precious in the whole Bible. They are ones that we never tire of reading. In the Word of God, heaven is set forth as a place in contrast with earth. For here on earth, we have no continuing city, but we seek one to come. Hebrews 13:14. Earth is for the pilgrim's journey and the pilgrim's tent. Heaven is an eternal city. God planned, God built in a marvelous way, whose foundations are as stable as God himself. We read in Hebrews by faith Abraham, when he was called to go out into a place which he should after receive for an inheritance, obeyed, for he looked for a city which hath foundations, whose builder and maker is God. Praise God, what a place, what a home. Friends, we're only pilgrims here. This world is not our home. We mustn't get bogged down here. We mustn't be laying up treasures here, worrying about our pension plan and worrying about our bank accounts and worrying about the things of the earth. And the things of the earth will grow strangely dim in the light of his glorious face. Oh, how wonderful it is to live with eternity's values in view. Heaven is coming. Are you ready to meet him? Are you ready to meet the Lord? This broadcast is sponsored by the People's Gospel Hour, Halifax, Nova Scotia, Canada, B3J3A1. Our United States address, the People's Gospel Hour, Box 55862, Boston, Massachusetts, 02205. 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
7: This is Key Life, here to communicate the freeing truth that God's not mad at his children. Steve invited our friend Jerry Perry's to teach this week. Jerry is the pastor of Christian Family Worship Center House of Grace and the author of Grace, the Real Good News of the Gospel.
8: Thank you, Matthew. Hey, Jeremy, man, this is the third day. I tell you, I absolutely love coming into Key Life. I really like it when Dr. Brown is here. As a solo, on the solo myself, I like hanging out with him. But he's allowed me to sit in for him today. And if you were looking for the man of wisdom, he says, hey, I want Jerry Q. Perry's to sit in today and do this for me. And so thank you, Dr. Steve Brown, for allowing me to teach this week. And I am just tremendously grateful. I hope that you have joined us on Monday and Tuesday. And I want to continue to talk about the unveiling the extraordinary power and love of Jesus. Listen, I like to make a confession over your life because I believe death and life is in the power of the tongue. So repeat this after me. The favor of God is over my life. God is 100% pleased with me because of Jesus Christ. And God is able to make all grace abound towards me. Wow, that's incredible. Well, listen, as I said, I'm talking about love this week. I was sharing with Jeremy between the breaks that we had that I'm just concerned. I'm concerned that there is a division that the enemy has placed in our country and in our with believers. there is a division between believers and unbelievers. I mean, the enemy and God. I mean, there's always warring in that. But now it seems like that we are warring with each other. And I just think that the love of Jesus and the extraordinary power of Jesus' love has to become the focus of our lives. The Bible says, by this shall all men know that you are my disciples, not when you sing, not when you drive, not when you make money, but when you show love one towards another. And so it is our responsibility. This is what I've been talking about all week. It is our responsibility to love our neighbors as ourselves. In fact, yesterday I said, those who love God must, not perhaps, must also love their fellow brethren. And so love is just not a word we say. It's a feeling we show through our actions. When we understand that love must be, we understand that love must be manifested in a tangible way. And once we understand that, we can begin to make a difference in our communities and with people on our jobs. The means extending grace, offering hope, offering help, and being present for those that are in need. By actively demonstrating love, we live out the teachings of the Bible and bring God's love into the world around us. So love is action, speaks volumes, and his power to transform lives, including our own. And so that's why I'm really, really grateful that God has given me this word today. I want to jump in to talk about 1 Corinthians 13th chapter. Oh, this is the love chapter. I love this chapter in the Bible, and listen what it says. 13:1, if I could speak all the languages of earth and angels, but don't love others, I would only be a noise, gong, or a clanging cymbal. Have you ever had a cymbal and it's just clinging and clanging? It's a horrible sound and no music with it. If I had the gift of prophecy and I understood all of God's plans and possessed all knowledge, and if I had such faith that I could move mountains, but I didn't love others, I would be absolutely nothing. That's verse 2. Verse 3 says, if I gave everything I had to the poor and sacrificed my body, I could boast about it. But if I didn't love others, I would gain absolutely nothing. Listen to verse 4. Love is patient and kind. Let me say that again. Love is patient and kind. Love is not jealousy or boastful or proud or rude. Yeah, that's, you know, sometimes we see so many rude people and then you ask them what church they belong to. That's not love. We're not demonstrating Jesus. It does not demand its own way. It is not irritable and it keeps no record of being wrong. It does not rejoice about injustice, but rejoice whenever the truth wins out. Verse 7, love never gives up. Love never gives up, never loses faith, is always hopeful and enduring through every circumstance. Then you jump down to verse 13. It says, three things will last forever, faith, hope, and love. And the greatest of these is love. Wow. This is what the unveiling of the extraordinary power of Jesus' love is all about. When you have patience with one another, when you're not jealous, when you're not rude, when you keep no record of wrong, that's what it is all about. This is why we need Jesus in our lives. We can't do this on our own. Really, you can't love people who are rude and mean and on your own. It has to be the Holy Spirit that's working in you. We need God to remind us of how much he loved us when we were rude to him, when we were disobedient to him, when we didn't love each other or love him like we should. And yet and still, God loved us. I like what verse 4 says. Love is patience and kind. We all at times get upset and we don't want to be kind. But when you are a child of God, you have to take a breath and remember that you represent Jesus. Love is not jealousy or boastful or proud or rude. You know, you have people that's going to cut you off while you're driving. You want to let them you want to let them have some choice words. But you have to be reminded that spirit, man, God is love. You know, the love of Jesus is what is governing my life. It doesn't demand its own way. It's not irritable. It keeps no record of being wrong. True love is full of forgiveness. Really, it is. You have to just sometimes just let it go. I know there's some people in your family that you may be having some altercations with at this time. I want to encourage you, forgive, let it go. Pick up the telephone after this message is over. Give them a call and say, hey, I just wanted to say, hey, I love you. I'm not saying that you were right. I'm not saying you were wrong. I just want you to know that I want to represent Jesus. And I want to say, I love you. I want to challenge you to go into to your work space. If you're at lunch, when you get there and there's somebody that rubbed you the wrong way, smile at them and say, hey, just want you to know that I'm pulling for you and that I love you. Listen, that's the love of Jesus Christ. That's the extraordinary love of Jesus Christ that's supposed to fill our hearts. I want to be that kind of person. You can't love until you receive God's forgiveness for yourself and then be willing to forgive others just as God has forgiven you. Hey, man, listen, I am going to love everyone. I've said yesterday and the day before, my father-in-law said to me, who am I to hate someone that God died for? For God so loved the world, that he gave his only begotten son. And so because God loves the world, we have to love everybody, black and white, red and green. That's it. We used to sing that song. Jesus loved the little children of the world, red and yellow, black and white. They are all precious in his sight. That's true. That's true. And when Jesus loves someone, I want to love who Jesus loves. So I want to challenge you. This week is the week that we're talking about love. And I want to challenge you to go out and love somebody. I want to challenge you to call people that you're having disagreements with. I want you to squash that. I want you to put that forgiveness in. I want you to forgive your husband. I want you to forgive your wife. I want you to forgive your children. I want you to forgive your family members. And I want you to begin to receive the forgiveness for yourself and allow the love of Jesus to permeate your heart. Man, the sun is going to shine in your life when you forgive. The sun is going to shine in your life when you can let it go. The sun is going to shine in your life when you can just smile and say, hey, I love everybody. I try not to have an enemy in the world. I try not to. But because I'm human, there are times that people make me upset. There are times that people get on my nerves. There are times that I want to do what some people do, cuss people out. Yeah, there's times all of that happens. But I also want to remember that I have a God who loves me more. And when I can realize that he loves me in spite of me and in spite of everything that I have done, I am going to take that same love and give it to my brothers and sisters, to my neighbors, no matter who they are. So I challenge you, go out and love somebody today. And if you do that, you will be showing the extraordinary love of Jesus Christ. And as our Dr. Steve Brown would also say, you think about that. Amen.
9: Thanks, Jerry. That was Jerry Perry's teaching us about loving others like Jesus based on the classic text of 1 Corinthians 13. I trust that you have loved soaking in this teaching from Jerry this week. Good news, we still have one more day with Jerry tomorrow. 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
1: Have you ever heard the question, how could anything be so wrong that feels so right? 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
4: Hello and welcome to Joni Table Talk, the show where we bring you real conversations that matter. I'm your host, Joni Lamb. Join us as we explore unforgettable testimonies, tackle hard-hitting topics, and uncover the truth that transforms lives with authenticity, biblical wisdom, and a heart for transformation. So pull up a chair, join us around the table, and let's dive right in. We know the Bible refers to Jesus as the great physician, but what does that truly mean for believers? And does God still heal and do the miraculous? The answer is yes. And today we're going to dive deeper into that. But before we get to that, join me around the table is someone who believes that, Cindy Johnson.
5: Amen. Yes, I do.
4: You've seen some miracles in your time, haven't you?
5: I have seen so many miracles of people being healed physically. I've been healed physically. I've seen people be healed emotionally.
6: Yes.
5: Like from depression, anxiety, and set free from that. And God can heal. He is the same yesterday, today, and forever.
6: Amen.
5: So he's healed before, he'll heal now.
6: That's right.
4: Anna Kendall, he's our healer.
6: He is our healer. You know, part of our testimony is a young child had cancer. And he was healed. Hmm. And his parents would call and say, our son has been healed of cancer. He can heal your marriage. And I would say, I don't really think he's been healed, you know, because I didn't have, you know, it's going to come back. And besides that, I don't want my marriage healed. But God changed all of that. That young man is in his 40s today. And God healed our marriage. He is a healer.
5: Amen.
4: See, your marriage story is a miracle story.
5: Yeah, it really is.
4: If you haven't heard Anna's story, you can look it up. And it's pretty powerful. Dorothy Newton.
7: I'm so happy to be here. And yes, I've experienced it. I'll never forget climbing on a ladder in my closet and literally fell. And when I say I hit everything in sight and nothing happened, no broken bones, I'm telling you, that was a miracle.
4: That was
7: like, truly.
4: That was your angel.
7: I could have broken every
4: catching
7: bone.
4: You.
7: Yes. Yes.
4: Yeah. But people don't realize they have their angels.
7: Yes.
4: As Christians.
7: Yes.
4: That help us that we don't even know about that. Right?
8: Oh, I pray that every day in the car with the kids. I'm like, Lord, thank you. The guardian angels standing so tall, especially over Brooklyn.
4: Lord, while she's driving.
8: You are guarding them, protecting them, and the whole school. They are and you should. I think that all parents should go to their school where their kids go, and they should anoint the ground and pray over the building wherever their kids are.
4: Well, you know that the 23rd Psalm said, surely,
5: goodness
4: and mercy will follow you.
5: Yes.
4: I believe those are your angels.
8: Yeah. 100%. And what we're seeing at church is that God is healing the mind of people.
4: Good.
8: Yeah. Sorry, I get people that have been so tormented by their past or they're not able to rest. God is coming in and he is healing them and they're sleeping good. They're able to think clearly. They're not tormented anymore about what happened, but they're ready to walk into what he has for them.
4: You know, I watched the movie, The Passion.
8: Yeah.
4: I'm going to keep talking about it. So impacted me. But, you know, when Jesus is in the Garden of Gethsemane, I believe he paid the price for the anxiety, for the depression, for the fear, all the mental things that people deal with.
8: Yeah.
4: He
9: he understood, he can understand because of what he went in the garden. And interestingly enough, he kept going back to see. Again, we're reading in the Gospels right now. And they were asleep like three times he checked.
8: He kept waking them up. And they were like, oh, sorry.
9: Yeah, and back to sleep. But, I mean, they had no idea what was coming. No. And it was just, oh.
8: It was the weight of the world, the wrath. It was the pain. He suffered so much.
9: And you know what he said?
8: We could be healed of
9: he said, if you can take this cup from me,
8: please.
9: Because he knew the price he was about to, but nevertheless,
8: let
9: thy will be done. Yeah. Not my will.
8: Yeah.
9: Thy will be
8: what
9: done.
8: A good God.
9: Yes.
5: In fact,
9: good God.
5: Three times he asked.
9: Yep, Cindy Murdoch, we could preach a little bit about
10: Oh, my goodness. Yes. I was thinking it's amazing you went there on the mental healing that there's somebody really close to us that was really going through some mental torment and anxiety and suicidal. Mm-hmm. And we have seen, we're in amazement every day because we saw a supernatural healing take place, not just of the mind, but the heart and the soul and salvation. It's like another human being.
9: Wow.
10: It is amazing.
9: You got to tell me that story.
10: I will.
9: I haven't heard that story.
10: It's amazing. I'm in awe.
9: Okay. Well, look who's back at the table. Joseph Z.
11: Hey.
9: Do you like all these stories?
11: I love these stories.
9: I know you've got a lot of stories to tell. Well, you know, in the book of Isaiah, we're told that he was wounded for our transgressions. He was bruised for our iniquities. The chastisement of our peace was upon him. And with his stripes, we are healed. That's why I keep talking about the passion.
10: Yeah.
9: It's the one Mel Gibson really went through a lot of anguish to produce.
10: Yeah.
9: But I mean, it is life-changing to watch that.
11: You know, it's interesting, Joni. In 2017, the Lord gave me a word about the passion.
9: Really?
11: And said when the sequel comes out, there's going to be an unconventional.
9: Yeah, because there's a 2 coming out now.
11: Yeah. And I released that word live in 2017. And the word was, when Mel Gibson makes the sequel, there's going to be an unconventional move of God in that time in the earth. So I just wanted to share.
10: That's amazing.
9: Because it ends with, of course, Jesus rising.
11: Yes.
9: But I wanted to go on. I'm like, wait. Mary to come to the tomb. So we'll get to see maybe all of that.
11: Yes.
10: That would be
9: great. It was really... So, I mean, just the scourge and the suffering of what a human being would go through.
10: It's just
9: hard.
10: For us.
9: That he did it just for us.
8: Yeah. Mm-hmm.
9: So that we could have eternal life.
11: That's right.
9: All right, so we're talking about healing. And you really believe that's an important topic to talk about right now?
11: I really do, because you know we're talking about mental healing, emotional healing, all these things. But
9: and there's a lot of physical healing that people are dealing with right now.
11: Physical healing. And so we're very acquainted with that in our life, in our family. It's something that, you know, the foundation where we come from, my wife Heather, of course, when she was 14, broke her neck.
9: So tell that story.
11: Like, okay.
9: Was she at gymnastics or?
11: She was a gymnast, very competitive.
9: She's a little tiny thing.
11: yes.
9: They're always so tiny and strong.
11: They are, powerful. It's like, she beats me. No, I'm just kidding. But anyway, she really was competing, doing this. And after practice one day, she got fatigued, fell off these parallel bars, and hit her head on the ground and snapped her neck back.
9: Oh, wow.
11: And she come to find out broke the same vertebrae that Christopher Reeves broke.
9: Oh, no.
11: And so she wasn't even supposed to be moving. But
9: she walked home.
10: Yeah.
9: But she had a lot of pain, but it was just a total break. But it was just holding in place.
11: It was just holding in place. And it was miraculous that she didn't just collapse breathing. She walked home. They took her from there, took her to the hospital. When they got her to the hospital, they said, you moved her? We can't believe you moved her. And they put her in a machine and a number of things started to unfold.
9: Completely braced it, because they could see how dangerous.
11: Oh, they did. And they put her in a machine and they were scanning her. And they said, Heather, we're going to leave you for a little while. When they stepped out of the room, she left her body. Because they were actually just waiting for her to die.
9: Wow.
11: There was no recourse. There was not much they could do because her breathing and all that was
9: being affected.
11: Mm-hmm.
9: What happened?
11: Yeah, she left her body and she was looking down at herself. And then suddenly she was away completely. She was in another location. She believes it was part of heaven. And she was there standing in a home. And then she was in this home and wanted to be outside. And she could travel at the speed of thought. It was profound.
9: And she was only, 14?
11: 14. And she met the Lord. She was went outside, out in this giant field, and she was there, and these giant hands came down. And suddenly she found herself sitting in these hands. And she said when she would think a thought, the Lord would know it. Mm. Yeah. And when he would think a thought, she would know it.
6: Right.
11: And then there was no speaking. And in that moment, God began to tell her about her future. She didn't have to go back and preach about me, about all these things.
6: What did he say about you?
11: I don't know. Be careful. Keep your options open. No.
9: She's got a great smile.
11: Yeah, yeah. No, but he did. He told her about it. And at the same time, actually, right around that same season, that's when John Paul Jackson called me out in a meeting and told me who I was going to marry. Not who, but how it was going to go.
9: What did he say?
11: He said, she's going through a really difficult time right now. She's got a lot of challenges, but you're going to come in and you're going to be a protection. Hmm. And I'm going to put you guys together. And you're going to know all this by these signs.
9: Did you know it at that time who she was?
11: No, I didn't even know her.
9: Okay, so when did you meet her and know this is who he's talking about?
11: Boy, we probably met. So when he prophesied that to me, it was a few years before I met her, but it was at the same time these events were happening to her and what was happening with me.
9: Okay, she's in heaven, so we got to get her back to her.
11: Okay.
12: So she can marry you.
11: Yeah, thank you, Jesus. Bring her back, Lord. And in that moment, she was there, and the Lord finally said to her, after telling her about her ministry, what she's going to do, about family, about me, and he said, it's time for you to go now. But he said, remember, I have you in my hands. Yeah. Everything's going to be okay.
6: Wow.
11: And he sent her back, and she woke up on the table, and her lungs filled up with air. And when they filled up with air, there was a lot of signs there that she had actually passed, you know, medical signs. And she kind of came back. And then a specialist happened to be there who was a specialist in that exact issue, the breaking of the neck that way. And they were able to just put a soft collar on her. And when he looked at the x-rays, he said, there's a break here. If it had been one way or the other, she would have died. Mm-hmm. But something's happened. It's almost like it's fused, is what they said. Something's happened here. And she was in a soft collar for a little while and began to just come out of it.
9: Wow, profoundly. So they never did surgery?
11: No.
6: Wow.
9: Is that amazing?
11: Yeah.
6: Yes. God did the surgery.
9: Did they say it was a miraculous thing they saw?
11: That's what he said. He said, it's like it's been fused. I don't understand this. Mm-hmm. And that kind of thing.
9: That's like the finger of God.
6: Yeah.
12: Yes.
6: Yes.
12: A great physician.
9: So, wow, that's neat. What year was that you met John Paul?
11: My goodness, that had been 1992.
9: Oh, my goodness.
11: Yeah, 1992.
9: Did you ever have a chance to see him again after that?
11: I did. I talked

0: pain in your joints. I see the Lord touching people, even cancer. God's touching that right now, and he's healing you from all these ailments right now. You know, and I get really encouraged when we talk this way, Joni, because we have quite a history in this space. We have a son that was diagnosed autistic at a very young age, massively autistic, to the point he couldn't speak. He had 12 specialists. He'd just sit in the corner and bounce. And we prayed. And Heather, after she received the healing in her neck and many other areas, she has a violence against sickness. I mean, I've seen people, we've seen AIDS healed when Heather's prayed for them. We've seen cancer healed. A lady that had her entire womb removed, Heather kneed her in the stomach in a meeting in Scandinavia, and a year later she had a baby. And I'm just like, I'm watching this, I'm like, oh, lawsuit. And Heather's just like, bam. And I'm just like, what are you doing? I'm like, woman. And so
1: that once was, she fell on her head, it was over.
0: Oh yeah, that's what it was. That's what it was. But no, she really did, and the lady got healed. She actually had a baby a year later.
1: Amazing.
0: And those kind of things kept happening. And you know, one meeting, I remember Heather, after she'd been in dialysis, had a kidney transplant, a lot of things that we had to fight through for 5 years for the healing, and she is totally healed today after the transplant. I mean, healed. But after that, we went on a trip, and this healing grace got on Heather. We were in another nation, and I had prophesied to about 300 people in a row, and I was just done. You know, sometimes you get done in meetings. Sure, I need to go home now. And we're there, and I got off the floor and got back onto the stage, and Heather got under the power of God and jumped off the stage. And I was like, woman, we've got to go. I don't want to be here right now. Let's leave. She jumps off the stage. She's down in the crowd, and a guy came up that had eczema from his shoulders to his wrists. Heather's like, she turns into like a little Benny Hinn, you know? You know, come on, Steve, stand him up again. And she goes over and grabs this guy by the arms, slides it down, and this stuff fell off his arms onto the ground.
1: Wow.
0: I saw that, and I thought, whoa, I'm sorry, Lord, we can stay. And yeah, I did. And she goes down that road. And from there, you know, we had all these things, and I brought up our son who was autistic.
2: Yes.
0: And he had injuries and all this, couldn't speak, 12 specialists. Heather said, no, this is not how it's going to be. Mm-hmm. And began to pray over him every day. And it was not a fast transition, but after several years, he began to speak. He began to operate. He works for us today.
1: Wow.
2: Awesome.
0: And so it's just tremendous. And he's got a little bit more to go, but I'll tell you, he started
1: speaking
0: with clarity and creating. And so we saw that. You know, our daughter, Allison, she actually quit moving in the womb. And Heather and I are together, and we went in to get a scan over this. We went in, they're doing the ultrasound, all the things. And as they're doing it, I asked the technician, I said, do you ever see things that, you know, you can't talk about? He's like, I do. He said, sometimes I see dead children on the inside, and I can't say it.
1: Yeah.
0: And he's staring at me, and I'm like, huh, that must be hard.
1: Oh,
0: and then it was about 3 a.m. because she was having, you know, some pain. Nothing was really happening with movement. About 3 a.m, they said, hey, we're going to send you home for a moment. You come back again, and we want to meet with you. We went home, and as we were there, I had this unction in my spirit. Lay hands on Heather's stomach and say the words life. So I did. I said, baby, live. And I thought she was fine. I didn't know. Baby live, and come to find out after that, we woke up, baby started kicking.
1: Wow.
0: And when she started kicking, then we got a doctor's report that said, we regret to inform you your baby has passed.
2: My goodness.
0: And now we have to make plans to do all the things.
2: Oh my goodness.
0: And you know what? They were just too late.
1: Yeah.
0: Because Jesus had healed our daughter, brought her back to
1: life.
0: Wow.
1: So what happened when you went back in for the ultrasound?
0: They just didn't know what to say. They just put it to the wayside. We had the paperwork and all this, and they said, well, you know, and they didn't want to really acknowledge anything.
3: There's a mix-up or something.
0: Yes.
1: Yeah. No. What about the, like the personal, anxiety and just the heaviness a lot of people are dealing with right now? I know there was a season in your life.
0: Mm-hmm.
1: It was a dark season.
0: Yes.
1: Really, almost before the Lord called you out to do what you're doing today.
0: It's true. I call that crisis fatigue. Mm. You hear so much that's going on in the culture. You hear so much of what's going on in society.
1: And you're attacked personally.
0: And you get attacked personally.
1: Yeah.
0: And it can weigh you down. We got into some major...
1: Well, conflict. I know a little bit about that.
0: Yeah, you know something.
1: Like, all of us at the table really know a little bit about that.
0: Yeah, we do.
1: Yeah.
0: We got into major conflict years and years ago. And it was just like unjust, all these things. And I think when people have a prophetic calling... Hmm. There's something about that. And of course, this ministry is prophetic.
1: Mm-hmm.
0: And you know, I call you the prophet wrangler. And when you begin to step into that space and you're doing that, there is a spiritual onslaught that wants to

0: silence that voice with crisis fatigue, with health attacks, all of it. And it's actually a proving ground. I hate to say it that way. I don't want it to be that way. But it's a proving ground where God proves you to him and he proves you to you. Where at the end of that, you begin to stand up and go, okay, the Lord's called me. But in that process can be the crisis fatigue. And if you don't let it break you, it can make you. You know, and everybody says, what doesn't kill you make you stronger. Well, I don't know if I even believe that. Yeah. I just think that there's a lot to it that we have to stand up and not give in.
1: But it's not easy.
2: Yes.
0: It's just not easy.
2: It is not easy.
1: And it's not short-lived.
0: No.
2: No.
1: How many years were you up in the mountains with Cindy in North Carolina?
0: Well, yeah. We're building a log cabin.
1: Yeah. You're in the mountains somewhere else.
0: Of Colorado.
1: Colorado.
0: I was way in the mountains, the Rocky Mountains, way out there. And
1: you just kind of got away with God,
0: well,
1: right?
0: You know, Joni, what it was is we'd been running about 15 years. We'd never taken a vacation. We'd never done anything. Wow. It was nonstop. Some of our meetings go 8 to 12 hours long. And we did this for years and years and years. Ran kids with us, everything. Heather got sick during that time. And at the end, we got into all kinds of conflicts with people. And it was horrible.
1: There were lies being spoken.
0: Oh, badly.
1: And false allegations.
0: Badly.
1: And you're trying to defend yourself.
0: And there's no way to.
1: People are jumping on board against you.
0: Yep. It's true.
1: And you feel like you're just being covered up.
0: Oh, yeah. And so at that time, I'm in the mountains and I had actually a stadium meeting to go do. I'm thinking, wow, I've got a stadium meeting. I better take this opportunity with all this challenge. And the Holy Spirit came to me and said, you can go, son, and I'll bless it because my word doesn't return void. Or you can sit down right now and I'm going to take care of your family. Mm-hmm. And I thought he meant like cancel this meeting, all this. But the Spirit of the Lord apprehended me and it was an obedience thing. So I canceled everything. And we had a very thriving ministry at the time. I canceled it. We sat in the mountains for 2.5 years doing nothing except ministering to our kids, going to church, you know, going to school with them. I'd actually go sit in my daughter's classes.
1: Think that, you know, you weren't sure if you were going to go back full time at that
0: point? I was convinced I wasn't going to come back.
1: Wow. Really?
0: I think when David, you know, King David, when he was being chased by Saul, you know, we call that his cave days. I think David called that his last days.
1: Yeah.
0: So in that whole process, I sat down for 2.5 years and the Lord met with me at the end of it and basically said, you've done what I've asked you to do. Mm-hmm. If you can be obedient to be still, now you can be obedient to go. And all the stuff had broken off. We won all the battles, all the things that took place. But I'd say overall,
1: And God was faithful.
0: He was.
1: It was not a slow process, but the truth always wins.
2: Yes.
0: Always.
2: Yes.
0: Always. If you don't faint, you'll reap.
1: Don't faint. Mm-hmm.
0: You'll reap.
2: That's so true.
0: Yeah. And I'll tell you, it was probably, I would say it was 2.5 years of being still and about an 8-year total arc of issue that we finally broke out of.
1: Right.
0: Yeah. Yeah.
1: And that, you know, that's not easy to hear, like, especially for people that you know God has called you to do something and you're in the middle right now.
2: Yeah.
1: The middle is the hardest place.
0: It is.
1: And so, but that's a word for you to not faint. Mm-hmm. Don't be weary in well-doing. Yeah. We've all felt weary, but don't be weary in well-doing. Don't faint. And, you know, in due season, you will reap what you've sowed.
0: That's the truth, is that, you know, you come to the Lord, you make him your source. And if you can survive that, there's a scripture, it's in Jeremiah, and it says, paraphrasing, and it says, there are those who were in the wilderness who survived the killing, is what it says.
1: Yeah.
0: They thought they were looking for God, but God was out there looking for them. Mm-hmm. And he began to say, I've never stopped loving you. I'll never stop loving you. And now we'll go back to what I called you to do. And there's those seasons where we go through these times. We got to survive the killing.
3: Do you think those 2.5 years, the scripture says, be still and know that I am God.
0: Yes.
3: Is that what it really means?
0: I believe so, because when the answers aren't coming and you believe that this is probably your new normal, and that's where you are, and the answers just don't seem to be coming. Maybe it's the healing you're waiting on. Maybe it's the breakthrough. Maybe it's the family member. Whatever it is you're waiting on, the persecution's not ending. I believe when you can get still in that place, I believe that you prove yourself to God, because he weighs and measures us, and you get proven to you, where you know if God tells you to do something, you know, I did it before, not in my own strength, but I did it in faith and agreeing with him. I can go through anything.
1: And it really gets down to one word, trust.
2: Yes, mm-hmm. That's so true.
1: I mean, and God, whenever he talks about faithfulness, there's very few in the Bible that he says that. And when he says it, you have to pay attention about they were faithful.
0: Yeah,
1: that's a big thing to God. A wonderful pastor from London sent me this. And I just want to read a little bit. It's Psalms 136, and this is what is so good. Give thanks to the Lord, for he is good. His love endures forever. Give thanks to the God of gods. His love endures forever. To him who alone does great wonders, his love endures forever.
0: Come on.
1: Who by his understanding made the heavens, his love endures forever.
0: Yes.
1: Who spread out the earth upon the waters, his love endures forever. Who made the great lights, his love endures forever. The sun to govern the day, his love endures forever. The moon and stars to govern the night, his love endures forever. You can read it, Psalms 136. It goes on to say that, but at the end of the day, love is the only thing that will break through everything we're talking about.
0: Yes,
1: love and obedience and trust,
0: and knowing how much God loves you in that process.
1: Yes.
0: You know, think about this, Joni. There's a segment of life or a season of time. If we will do the difficult, he will do the impossible.
2: That is so true.
0: So we just got to do the difficult, and it's really even meditating on the love that he has for you, and love brings you through it all.
1: Yeah, so good. I want you to pray for some that are watching right now that you need healing in some area of your body, whether it's physical, mental, or emotional, spiritual. I don't know. But I just want you just to, I just feel the presence of God here as
0: you
1: we've
0: too.
1: Talked about all this. Just look in the camera and pray as you feel led by the Holy Spirit.
0: I'd love to. Father, I lift up our friend right now. The Lord is healing your mind. You know, there's memories that they play like a broken record. I see it. Those memories, they play like a broken record. They play over and over and over. I speak to that circular cyclic memory and I say, break right now.
2: Yes.
0: Let go of them right now. You let go right now. No more rehearsing the loss. No more rehearsing the past. In Jesus' name, it breaks right now. And the Lord is with you and he's raising you up and bringing you out from that crisis in Jesus' name. There's another person and you thought you were at the end of the crisis and then it blew up again right at the end of what you thought was over. And the Lord is saying, don't grow faint. Don't grow weary. I am with you. You will come through this also. It is almost the end, but I am with you until the end. I see that in your life right now. Somebody's had a major tax crisis. This tax thing. And the Spirit of the Lord is saying, am I not enough? I will meet you there and I will lead you right through it. And it will unravel like a ball of yarn. It will be as nothing. The Lord's going to take you through that. I speak life over you. Now, pain in your body, I see a spinal pain. This spinal pain that's happening, the Lord is saying, I am bringing healing and wholeness. You might even begin to feel warmth in your back right now as I'm praying. This warmth is coming down upon your back, and he's healing you right now. You're being healed. Your vision, somebody with one eye that is having a hard time staying direct and straight, I see the Lord helping that right now. I release healing to the eye in Jesus' name. There is a medical physician that God is touching your body. And you've healed others, you've helped others, but the Lord is helping you. You're in the medical field. And the Lord is saying, I'm meeting you there. There's been like a form of, I'm looking for the word. It's a form of pain in your body, phantom pain that you don't know how to deal with, this phantom fatigue and pain that continues to be there. And the Lord is dealing with it right now. So I release healing to you in Jesus' name right now. That phantom fibromyalgia, I come against that right now in the name of Jesus. That's leaving you. There's a demonic thing coming on people that's trying to say you have dementia. You have dementia and you're not able to remember thoughts and you're working through this process. Well, I bind that in Jesus' name.
2: Yes.
0: That is not your destiny and that's not true.
2: That's right.
0: I release strength over you and I come against brain fog. I come against these things, right? I'm seeing like a fog where you're trying to recall, you're grasping for words, you're grasping. And the Lord is saying, I sever that right now. I come into agreement that you are healed and you have clarity from God Almighty. And it is your inheritance and your covenant right now. You're not going to go out with a sigh. You're going to go the distance with power. I bless you in Jesus' name. I speak strength to you, healing in all your flesh. The same power that raised Christ Jesus from the dead dwells in you and will quicken your mortal body right now.
1: Thank you.
0: Jesus.
1: Amen. We have about a minute left. Anybody else feel anything, word of knowledge as far as for somebody that's watching right now?
3: I just have a scripture that came to mind as we were praying, and it's Ephesians 3:20. God is able to do immeasurably more than we could ever
0: imagine.
3: Come on,
0: Dorothy. Yes.
3: And I just believe that, you know, people are watching and they don't have the faith, but through your prayer, I believe it is.
2: Yeah.
3: Not finished, as Jesus said on the cross,
1: good.
2: Yeah.
3: But you know, it has been God's will that they are free from whatever they've been praying for.
1: So, there's someone that has been, you've been witnessing to someone in your life that's really important, and you feel like they haven't received what you've been trying to share with the Lord, saying, no, you're obedient. There's a seed that's planted. There's some that plant. There's some that water. Amen. And others that will see, you know, the fruit of it. So you just be encouraged. Keep allowing the Lord to use you because he wants to use you for such a time as this. And if you're watching today and you don't know Jesus, could you just lead us in a short sinner's prayer?
0: Yep. Just say this after me right now. Say, Jesus, I repent of my sin.
2: I repent of my sin.
0: And ask you to rescue me. I trade my life for your life. I'm going to serve you and be loyal to you, Lord. I am yours. Amen.
1: Amen. Well, we're almost out of time, but I want you to remember that Jesus has already paid the price for your healing. So I want you to believe for it. Stand on the firm foundation of his word and draw closer to Jesus. We are standing together with you in faith for your healing. If you're watching today and you prayed that prayer, I'd love to send you the Gospel of John. It's a great place to start in the word of God. If you've been watching today and you need healing in your body, let us pray with you. Just say, you know what, this is what I'm going through, and our prayer partners will pray with you. I want to thank Joseph for joining us today. 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Just say, Lord, I receive my healing right now in Jesus' name. 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
3: 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Is there something you need from God? Whether it's healing in your body, spiritually, emotionally, whatever you are facing, you are not alone. There is a Savior. His name is Jesus, and He died on the cross for you, bore sickness and disease on that cross so you might be free. You don't have to be in pain. You've been redeemed. All you have to do is reach out and touch Him. This is why we have Healing Fridays. Pastor Craig would love the opportunity to pray for your need on the air. And as you listen Friday, just reach out in faith and look to Jesus and receive your need. Only believe. Jesus cares for you. He loves you and wants you free from what you are facing. We look forward to hearing what the Lord has done in your life. Now let's open our hearts, which is good ground, to receive the Word of God in today's message.
4: Praise God. Well, today I want to share some thoughts with you. If you open your Bibles, please. I want to talk to you today. I had another sermon ready while I was getting it ready, and then the Lord spoke to me, and He said, I don't want you to talk about that on Sunday. He said, I want you to talk about the most important subject of all. Now you think, what could that be? Well, other than being saved, obviously. What is the most important subject of all? Dad Hagen said the most important thing you can teach a believer is how to be led by the Spirit. And I know I did a 30-something odd series, but all of you forgot everything I said.
5: We need to refresh.
4: Just kidding. This is not a long series. I've titled this, Why So Many Christians Are Not Led by the Spirit. Because some things rose up in my spirit, and the Lord prompted me. Thank you for your precious anointing, Holy Spirit, this morning. Thank you, people. Receive it in Jesus' name. The Lord prompted me and He said, what is the number one reason or subject matter when you counsel people? I had to think about that. I had to go back into thinking the last 10, 20, 30 people, trying to remember what we talked about. And it dawned on me. That's why He was saying it to me. The number one reason why people come for counseling is because they don't know how to be led by the Spirit. The number one reason of why I counsel people, not the only reason, the number one reason, there are others, but the number one reason is because people don't know there's something going on in their life and they don't know what to do.
5: Yeah.
4: So they're asking their pastor, which is fine to do, but they're asking their pastor, what do you think I should do?
5: Right, yeah.
4: Does it bear witness with your spirit? Do you have a warning? Do you have a check? But let me just say something to you. There's nothing wrong with doing that on big things, but ultimately, you've got the Holy Ghost, and if you know how to be led by the Spirit, you wouldn't necessarily have to ask me.
5: Right.
4: Not that you shouldn't ask me, because on big things, I go to Pastor Nancy, and I say, this is what I'm sensing, you know, but I'd kind of like you to weigh in. And that's only if I'm not sure. If I'm 100% sure, I don't need to ask her, because I know God myself, right? God's greater than her, right? But if I'm not sure, or if something's so important, it could change the trajectory of something, or it could have a domino effect that could affect things in the future, and it's a big decision, you know, unless I'm 100% sure, which sometimes I am and sometimes I'm not, I will go to her and say, I'm not updating you, I'm coming to ask counsel. Pastor, what do you think about this? And because she's over me, and because I've humbled myself to ask her, but I've also spent time waiting on God. See, the minister is not a quick fix for you not to pray. Because I've waited on God and I believe I probably know the answer, but I'm just needing a confirmation. She will then pray and then talk to me, and many times by the Spirit or by a word of wisdom or a word of knowledge, and it will confirm some things. But listen, if I just go to her about everything, how am I ever going to grow?
5: Yeah. Yeah.
4: So a lot of people ask me, what do you think? And I say to them, I don't know. Unless God gives me a word of wisdom for you, how am I supposed to know? I'm not God. But it's okay for you to ask me, but you can't just always ask, because you'll never learn how to hear yourself. And many times God won't show me because he's trying to get you to learn. But on other big situations, it's good to double check. You know what I'm saying? But even then, you should still be praying. But I thought about it, Jenny. The vast majority of cases that I give counseling on, in some form or another, it's because people don't know what to do. But if you know how to be led by the Holy Ghost, you will know what to do.
0: Yes.
4: I'm just trying to help you. And it's not that I'm trying to get out of counseling, because I actually enjoy it. I enjoy helping people if I'm able to. But the Lord just said, he said, don't preach that sermon. He said, I want you to talk to them this morning. So I'm under a mandate today. Talk to them again, just a brief overview. You can't put 37 Wednesday nights into one Sunday morning service. I'm just giving you a brief overview, some highlighted points, okay, about what it means to be led by the Spirit and why so many Christians are not led by the Spirit. So let's start, please, in the book of 1 Kings chapter 3 and verse 9. Can you turn there with me? 1 Kings chapter 3 and verse 9. Hallelujah. So happy to be home. Just love you all so much, more than you know. 1 Kings chapter 3 and verse 9. I'm going to read it from the Amplified. And Solomon is talking to God. He says, what do you want from me? And he says, so give your servant an understanding mind and a hearing heart to judge your people, that I may discern between good and bad. For who is able to judge and rule this your great people? Hallelujah. Now, I'd like to read that also from the Message translation, 1 Kings chapter 3 and verse 9. And Solomon said, you are extravagantly generous in love with David, my father. No, that's verse 6. Sorry. That's a great verse too, but let's just go down to the verse 9. Here's what I want, Solomon said. Give me a God-listening heart, so I can lead your people well, discerning difference between good and evil. We could say, don't just think good and evil like evil, evil, and good, good. What about what's good or evil for your life? What about what's the perfect versus permissive will for your life? That could also be considered good and evil. Do you understand? In other words, I know the difference between what I should do and what I shouldn't do. For who on their own is capable of leading your glorious people? A God-listening heart. Did you see that?
0: Yes.
4: And I'm trying to find it again because I've lost it now. The Amplified Classic. Where did you go, Amplified Classic? Don't be doing this to me today. I told you to behave. There it is. Verse 9, an understanding mind and a hearing heart. God listening and hearing. Now, let me quote you for sake of time, Proverbs 4:7. Do you know what Proverbs 4:7 says? Wisdom is the principal thing. What does that mean? The most important thing in your life is wisdom.
0: That's right.
4: Now, for years, I didn't understand what that meant. I thought that just meant you need to be smart. Mm-hmm. Pastor Nancy really explained it to us, and she really taught that wisdom, the word wisdom, if you look at it from a scriptural context, there's a wisdom on our side. Can you just think of wisdom as a coin? I'm helping you because for years I didn't understand this. Wisdom is a coin. There's two sides to the same word. One side is toward us and one side is toward God. So the part of wisdom that is toward me is wisdom means I have a listening ear, a listening heart. I hear. Wisdom means to hear. That's why he was the wisest man, but he said, give me a hearing heart. Wisdom means to hear God. That's wisdom toward me. What is my responsibility with wisdom? I need to hear. Now, what is God's responsibility regarding wisdom? Wisdom toward God is wisdom is God's thoughts, God's mind. Do you understand?
0: Yes.
4: The wisdom of God in the New Testament is referring to God's way of thinking or what God is thinking.
0: Yeah.
4: It's now listen, if God is thinking something, then that's his will.
0: Yes, sir.
4: And if it's his will, it's his plan. So the wisdom of God is the plan of God, the thoughts of God for your life.
0: That's right.
4: If you know the plan of God and the thoughts of God towards your life,
0: right,
4: your problems are over.
0: Amen.
4: It's not about your problem.
0: No.
4: It's about you don't have wisdom.
0: Yes.
4: And I don't mean smartness.
0: No. Yeah.
4: or just how you handle something. Because there's a natural wisdom, but I'm not talking about natural wisdom. I'm talking about heavenly wisdom. Heavenly wisdom is my ability to hear the thoughts of God and the plan of God for my life. Wisdom toward me is my ability to hear. Wisdom toward God is His thoughts. The wisdom of God is His thoughts and His plan for humanity. So do you understand? Wisdom is toward me, but it's also toward God. I have to hear, but what am I hearing? I'm not hearing just what I think. I'm not hearing what my friend thinks. I'm not hearing what CNN thinks. I'm hearing the thoughts of God. So I don't have any problems. I have a wisdom problem. Well, I don't know if I should buy that house. It's a wisdom problem. Well, I don't know if I should marry that person. It's a wisdom problem. Should we have 3 kids or 9? Well, I could answer that right now for you, but I won't. It's a wisdom problem. Derek, Dr. Winston's assistant, has 9 kids.
5: That's right. Yeah.
4: Kenny, Pastor Nancy's assistant, has 10 kids. Just don't be some big minister's assistant. That's all I'm saying. Because it goes with the thing that you have a lot of kids. I don't understand that. Wisdom. No, I don't know. I got a job. I don't like the job. I don't know if I should, remember Chantel? Yes. I don't know if I should leave the job or not leave the job. Amazing. It's a wisdom issue. Yeah. Because you, in her case, God said stay, but in somebody else's case, God may say go.
5: That's right.
4: Why aren't people lit? What

They turned him to worship demons. He lost his mind. He walked away from God, and his end was terrible. The man who God appeared to, who said, you're the wisest, richest, you're everything. And yet, because he got away from hearing, and he got into looking and lusting, and he got away from hearing, it ruined his life. Don't matter how much money you got. He had more money than any of you will ever have, times a trillion. Don't matter how much money you got. Don't matter how much favor you've got. Don't matter what kind of a job or position or title or power you got. If you don't know how to hear, you're in trouble. And most people come to me because they don't know how to hear. And hearing is easy. So I'm going to help you with some very basic principles, because, I mean, I've got 37 weeks worth of notes in my phone. I can't even get through 1 week because we started late because I had to show you videos. But I'll just give you a couple little, I'll give you just a couple little things. It's not about your problems. It's about having wisdom. Now have a look at Ephesians chapter 1, please, very quickly, verse 17. Ephesians chapter 1, because there's so much, but I'm just having to give brief highlights. And I would encourage you, if you really want to learn this, you need to go back and listen to the series. That's why I taught the series, not so that you could just ignore it. You really, like, seriously, instead of all the social media and all your movies and all your everything, why don't you just put it on while you drive and just listen? Because there's a lot of information and revelation that is in that series. Now, that the God of our Lord Jesus Christ, the Father of glory, verse 17, Ephesians 1, may give unto you the spirit of wisdom and revelation in the knowledge of him. The spirit of wisdom. Now, wisdom is the thoughts of God or the mind of God. So what is he saying? That the Lord will give us in our spirits to know the mind of God. That's really what he's saying. The spirit of wisdom is the Holy Ghost is going to put in our spirit, because he's the spirit of God, putting in our spirit man the wisdom of God. The wisdom of God is the thoughts in the mind of God. Why? So that we would have a revelation. Because notice it says spirit of wisdom and revelation. When you know what God is thinking, you have a revelation. How does faith come? Faith comes by hearing, and hearing by the revealed rhema, revelation of the word of God. Not just what you read in the scriptures, but what he's saying in your own spirit. That is a word from God when he talks to you. Now, when you get that word, there's a revelation, wisdom. You know the mind of God. Now you have the spirit in your spirit of wisdom, knowing the thoughts and revelation. Because when you know the thoughts, you get revelation about what to do. And then when that revelation comes, faith comes, because faith comes by hearing, and hearing by the revelation of the word of God. So now you've heard. I mean, think about the package. God has made it so simple. You've heard. Now you've got the wisdom. That hearing produces a woo, a revelation. I know what to do. And that revelation produces faith. Now I can believe to do what I need to do. But it all comes back to the wisdom, to hearing the mind. Now you need to claim this verse, because this verse promises you that you're going to have, he's going to give you that spirit of wisdom. So you need to speak that every day. Thank you, Lord, that you give me the spirit of wisdom and revelation and the knowledge of you and the knowledge of your word, which is written, but also the word of God to me as an individual. Amen. Hallelujah. It's so important. It's so hugely important that you grasp this. Because if you don't understand the wisdom of God, which is simply the mind of God, don't let the word wisdom throw you. It's you hearing. If I have wisdom, I'm hearing. What am I hearing? His thoughts. That produces a revelation in my life. That revelation produces faith. So that now I can walk out what he's told me to do. And then, yes, I can ask advice. I can ask pastor. I can ask other people. But I really, you know, the Bible says, and I won't read it for sake of time, but it's 1 John 2:20. It says, you have an unction of the Holy One, and you know all things. Now, that doesn't mean you know everything. You don't come to church. That's not what it's talking about. It means you still come to church to learn. But it means when you're looking at two houses, why come and talk to me? Why would I know? Now, God may show me to help you, but if you keep doing that, you'll never learn. Which is why I've noticed a trend. New people in our church, God shows me a lot about their lives. People that have been sitting here for 3, 4, 5 years, he shows me almost nothing about their lives. Why? Because he wants them to figure it out. Because they've been sitting under the word. Don't just leave now and go to another church.
because I can tell the screws are turning in people's minds. Okay, 3, 4, 5 years, then I'm gone. Because the next pastor, I'll be new. And then the Lord will just show them everything about

0: me and I don't have to pray. No, because the Holy Ghost, you can't fake him. Yeah. He knows that you know and that you just jump ship. And he will make sure the pastor tells you nothing. Yeah. Just saying. Yeah. Don't try to run away. This is something that's wonderful for us to learn in and grow in. Hallelujah. Yeah. So it's so important. Now have a look at 1 Corinthians 2 verse 7. Can you look there? Are you okay with me today? I know this is just very, it's kind of simple, but I don't know. He just said, talk about this, son. So I said, yes, sir, you're the boss. I'll talk about whatever you say. 1 Corinthians chapter 2 and verse 7, and it says, but we speak the wisdom of God. What is the wisdom of God? Now, in this case, the wisdom of God in a mystery, even the hidden wisdom which God ordained before the world unto our glory. Now, what is this hidden wisdom? What is this mystery? The context of this chapter is that Jesus was going to come, born of a virgin, live his life, perfect, then be crucified, take all of the sin and darkness of the world, become sin, go to hell, pay our price, rise, get born again in front of Satan, rise in the spirit realm up out of that Hades into paradise. Have a party for 2.5 days. Then come in bodily form, raised up from the dead on the third day. And go and breathe the same day on the disciples.
1: Wow.
0: Benny didn't start that. Lift your hands, people. Benny Hinn didn't start that. Jesus went.
2: That's right.
0: He breathed from his spirit. And the Bible says, as he breathed upon the disciples in their secret hiding place in the upper room there where they were hiding, because everybody was looking for them, they got born again.
3: Yeah.
0: My God. I remember where I was, 6 years old, 6.5, brown shoes, brown sandals, brown shorts, brown belt, brown shirt, brown hair, brown eyes. What the heck is up with my mother and brown? A fiery sermon by Pastor Dillman, Living Waters Church by the Sea, Durban North, South Africa, May 23rd, 1982. Brother Randy got saved 2 weeks before me. We're the same age spiritually, but he's much older. I'm much better looking, but he's the same age spiritually. And I went up, and the altar was so high, it was way bigger than me. And I sat up there just, and a man named Tony came, and he took me to the back, and he prayed a prayer. He told my mother, he said, I've never seen a child more sincere for God. I was praying with all my heart, Jesus, come into my life and save me. I will live for you. That changed everything.
1: Amen.
0: I got born again. Do you remember when you got born again?
1: Yeah.
0: This is the mystery, the hidden wisdom that Jesus was going to get born again, the first born again man. We're the church of the first born again man. And he rose up. This mystery, Satan couldn't figure it out. Put that verse back up. Satan couldn't figure it out. And then put the next verse. But we speak the wisdom of God in a mystery. What is the wisdom of God? The plan of God, the thoughts of God. But this is the big thought of God to save humanity. But he has an individual thought for Jessica. But he has big thoughts to save all of humanity. This wisdom is the biggest wisdom of all. It was a mystery. It was hidden. Nobody understood it, not even Satan. God ordained before unto our glory. Go to the next verse. Which none of the princes of this world knew, for had they known it, they would not have crucified the Lord of glory. If they knew the wisdom, they don't know the mind of God. Do you understand? Wisdom is the thoughts, plan, mind of God. This context is about the bigger picture of salvation for humanity, but it applies on the microcosm to your life. There is the wisdom of God for you. We already have proven scripturally that wisdom, give me a wise heart, a hearing heart. So our wisdom is to hear. What is God's wisdom? His plan. What are we hearing? His plan. You don't got problems. You've got a wisdom issue. If you got wisdom, you'll know what to do. Do I do the surgery or not? Wisdom issue. Which church do I go to? Wisdom issue.
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5: Welcome to Johnny Erickson Tada Sharing Hope. Lean in, friend, because you don't want to miss Johnny's story about her friend Dawn.
6: I met him years ago when I was speaking at his church in Colorado Springs. I was talking about our Wheels for the World outreach, you know, where we take wheelchairs and Bibles to needy disabled people overseas. At that time, some of our wheelchairs were being restored at a prison facility in Colorado. Well, Dawn is sitting there in the congregation listening to all of this, and he decides to get involved. He gets his adult Sunday school group to help raise funds to provide more tools and workbenches for the prisoners who are restoring our wheelchairs. He even digs in and helps bring the Wheels for the World Restoration Shop up to speed. From there, he helped us collect wheelchairs in his region. And then he decided that he could use his mechanical skills by serving on a Wheels for the World team to a developing nation. Well, he wrote me the other day, and he said, "Johnny," this is what he said, "having been on 7 trips for Wheels for the World, I have seen countless times how the gift of a pediatric wheelchair or an adult-sized one really touches a family. It's the gift that helps open their hearts to receive the gospel. They see firsthand how generous the God of the Bible really is. And I tell my friends that there are 5 wins in the Wheels ministry. 1, a chair is salvaged. 2, a prisoner has got purpose. 3, someone gets the gift of mobility that changes their life. 4, many people are opened to receiving Christ. And 5, the team that goes to a third world country has a totally new perspective on life and an appreciation for their blessings. No other mission effort that I know of does so many things with one item, a wheelchair." Well, you know, Dawn was just sitting there one Sunday morning in the church, and God spoke to his heart. Don's the kind of guy who, when he sees the need, can't wait to meet it. It's just like him. He saw that he could do something to help those prisoners do a better job of refurbishing our wheelchairs. Next thing you know, he's got his Sunday school involved. He's making a difference. Neither Don nor his Sunday school friends had much connection with prison ministry before, and they weren't particularly involved with disabled people in their church. But they saw they could do something. They could raise funds, they could donate tools, hammers, wrenches, make work tables, benches, and so much more. Of course, when you see a need and start meeting it, God opens your eyes, and you begin to see other needs, the need to collect wheelchairs, the need to minister to prisoners, and ultimately, the need to even serve on a Wheels for the World trip. Acts chapter 20, verse 35 says, "In all things I have shown you that by working hard in this way, we must help the weak and remember the words of the Lord Jesus, how he himself said, 'It is more blessed to give than to receive.'" That perfectly describes people like Don, who see a need and don't wait around for others to do it. No, they do it, and they get the blessing.
5: 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And if you'd like to serve on a Wheels team or help collect wheelchairs, then please visit our Wheels for the World page at johnnyandfriends.org. 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And do it in the matchless name of Jesus Christ. God bless you today, friend. And thanks for listening.
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10: The thought about the theme of free to be real, a story came to mind about an actor who in the recession couldn't get a job, couldn't find work, and he was looking in the one ads in the newspaper, and he saw an ad by the local zoo that said they were short on monkeys. And he thought, you know, that's something maybe I could do. So he went to the zoo. He applied for the job. He got it. They handed him a monkey suit. He put it on. He got in the monkey cage. And he was an entertainer at heart. Monkey see, monkey do. They scratched. He scratched. They ate bananas. He ate bananas. And then he noticed that there was a rope hanging from the top of the monkey cage. And that if he would grab hold of this rope and begin to swing across the cage, that the fans really liked that. The

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1: Have you ever heard the question, how could anything be so wrong that feels so right? Well, a lot can be wrong. Booze gives you a buzz, but it also gives you a hangover. The Bible teaches us how to live with joy, but there's a caution. Sometimes there is a short time cost and a long time reward. But the opposite can be true too. In some things we do, there's a short time reward and a long time cost. It's important that we know the difference. That's what Scripture is all about. I'm Steve Brown. You think about that. Share what you just heard with a friend. Go to youthinkaboutthat.com.

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3: I can't believe it.
2: You remember I came in here and I just said hi to you and we kind of go, were you thinking like, what's this guy going to be like? How's this going to work out?
3: If I can be honest, I was a little nervous when I first heard that I was getting a new show and a new host. Because I'm like, oh no, how much do they know? What am I getting into? How much work is this going to be? And you've made it so streamlined and taken such an organized approach to everything that it's like all of those fears that I had were not a concern.
2: Wow.
3: Yeah.
2: That's great.
3: No, you've been a pleasure to work with. This has been a great show and it's fun to be a part of, even though I don't have any kids or grandparents in my life. I don't know. It's an interesting perspective that I get from just listening in and producing every episode.
2: It's been really, really fun to have you jump in on air. But the discussions we have between with our guests or just with the, like even the discussion we had before this episode.
3: There's been some good ones just today.
2: The shows we can't play of the stories we're telling behind the scenes. But to have someone, of my children's age, producing a show has been really meaningful to me. So thanks, Mike.
3: And thank you.
2: Thank you, listeners. Those of you who have listened to a bunch of the 80 shows that we've produced or want to go back, well, you can do that by going to grand-central.ca. Listen, you can hear every single show. And we've had some great guests. We've done some fun shows, some heavy shows, some serious shows. We try to stick to our goals to really like inspire grandparents, to honor grandparents. And these ones with Paul, they've had all those honoring and inspiring, but they've really dug deep into the idea of resourcing grandparents on their journey of goodness. Thank you, Paul Robertson, for being here with us again.
4: Thank you, Tim.
2: It's been a long series of shows getting through the artificial intelligence and the tech stuff, but to have a grandparent and a youth culture specialist share it with us, Paul.
4: Well, and I hope the grandparents are hanging in because this is the world of your grandchildren.
2: Yeah.
4: And it can be, we're trying to not make it technical, but something that you can relate to. And it's the world of your grandchildren.
2: Yeah.
4: So just be encouraged that you're tuning in.
2: And I think the fact that we're doing, I hear back that these 15-minute shows are ideal for grandparents. Hmm. It's just enough to take it and listen and reflect on it. And sometimes I know we're rushing through things quick and we wish we could get into it deeper. We're going, oh, wait till the next episode. We'll get back to that. But I do think the soundbite version of this, not soundbite, the snack size version of this is working pretty well.
4: Yeah.
2: So thanks, Paul. 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Or again at grand-central.ca. Today's show, all our previous ones with Paul are on there as well. Today, we're going to talk about how grandparents can help shape a healthy screen life. This is interesting. Nonstop conversation about young people and their screen lives, whether they're like 5 years old or 15 or 25 years old, always just scrolling, always on the phone, always this and that. And I know it's going to be different for every age group. But how can a grandparent participate then? We know parents are always working through this conversation. But how can a grandparent be part of this? So I'm going to read a banner statement, Paul, and we're going to have you just comment on it. Share your wisdom, your thoughts, your research, your insights, okay?
4: Let's go.
2: A sense of urgency, choosing wisdom before crisis. Okay, a sense of urgency, choosing wisdom before crisis.
4: Now, all these practical helps, I've framed it based on Bible verses. So for those of you who are listening or people of faith, this will make perfect sense to you. If you're not, glad you're here. And all the practical things are just practical things.
2: Right.
4: So it doesn't matter whether you're a believer or unbeliever. These are practical things that you can do as a grandparent. So thanks for being there with us. Proverbs 22 verse 3 says, the prudent or the smart people see danger and take refuge. And so we know that AI has some drawbacks to it that we need to be careful about. But I think one of the greatest things we can do as grandparents is to be engaging, loving conversations with our children and our grandchildren. On my website, there's a PDF that you can download. It's called 200 Discussion Starters. So over the years, I've accumulated questions that you can use. Basically, there's questions for every age group in there, and they're just a way to get conversations going. So I know as grandparents, I know even myself, I'm supposed to be the youth culture specialist. I find trouble trying to find a question just to keep conversations going.
2: So hang on, Paul.
4: Yeah.
2: Some people will have a pen and paper handy or their device handy, and they can find those 200 questions at paulrobertson.ca. I don't want to skip over that.
4: Yeah.
2: Paul mentions that, and you want to find that content, go to paulrobertson.ca.
4: Yeah, and go to the resources, and you'll find it in
2: the resource section. Continue on.
4: Yeah, and then I think the other thing for us as grandparents is that we need to model healthy rhythms ourselves during family time. So, you know, especially around meal times, we shouldn't have our phones out. Our kids shouldn't be like, I know when my grandkids come, it's like, leave your devices at home within limits. We'll talk a little bit more about that later. But about mealtime is not the time to be on our screen. Kids taking their phones to church, I don't personally think that's right because they're on them. And it's just another distraction.
2: What do you do about people that, like nowadays, when someone goes up to read the scripture in my church, 9 times out of 10, they're pulling their phone out and reading it off right. their phone. I actually like the way it looks when they read their Bible. But I don't know, that's an old school. I bet a lot of grandparents feel the same way. So I guess it depends on what they're using their phone for. I don't know.
4: Yeah.
2: It's a habit you'd rather see them get out.
4: I'd rather see a hardcover real Bible up there.
2: Me too. But I mean about your grandkids bringing their phone. I guess some grandparents will be going, hey, I'm just happy my grandkids going to church.
4: Yeah, absolutely. And for our grandkids, they all have their little devices, whether it's for gaming or whatever. But it's limited to maybe a total of an hour if they're with us all one day. And it's usually wind down time. You know, I'd rather watch television with them. I'd rather be watching football or hockey or sports with them, watching a movie. Like I mentioned last week, you know, The Sound of Music is what my wife has raised all of us on. So there's some options there that we can model as grandparents.
2: Right.
4: And we just need to sometimes put a little bit of work into it. And remember this, even the presence of a phone, like, you know, there's two phones sitting in front of me, but phones, just by their visual appearance, will kill conversations. Mm. Like if I go into a restaurant with you two gentlemen and you don't put your phones out, but I put my phone on the table, and even if it's not turned on, it will inhibit conversation because you will be thinking about your phones and what might be coming into your phones.
2: Or you always hear that. And you're just like, okay, someone's trying to talk.
3: Or worse, you're in mid-conversation. You're just getting to the deep part, and they get a text message, and their eyes float towards the screen, and you've just lost them.
4: Yeah, so as grandparents, let's model healthy device use ourselves. I see a lot of grandparents in restaurants.
2: But you know what's interesting with that? Like, I'm sitting here agreeing with you 100%, but I am guilty as charged, too. Like, it's not just me. Like, I have to not just tell my kids or my grandkids this. I have to tell me this.
4: Yeah. Well, it's hard.
2: Yeah.
4: Yeah. There's never been a device in the history of the world that is carried as much as a phone, literally around the world. And you think it's some plastic and some glass and some electrodes inside, and the world is obsessed with it. But they go to the phone for relationships and conversations, not to the person having lunch with them.
2: And for most people, I've never seen them panic more than when they lose their phone. I've seen people get worried about losing their keys and their wallets. Not like when they lose their phone. Yeah. It's a whole different thing, isn't it?
4: Yeah. Yeah. It's huge.
2: Continue.
4: I think that covers that.
2: We were going to look next, though, Paul, at special teen design. Guarding what God has entrusted. special teens. And now we're talking about teenagers.
4: Yeah, yeah. All of this is basically has a younger generation in mind on it. And the way that they work is designed to take advantage of the adolescent brain, which isn't fully developed at this point, not until they're 25, if you're lucky. And but God has given us our children. Psalm 127, verse 3 says, children are a heritage from the Lord. What a responsibility that God looked down through history and decided you would have Sarah Jane and your son. And it's just, when you think about it, it's almost overwhelming that God waited to this point in time to give us the grandkids that we have. Mm-hmm. And so one of the things that we can do as grandparents is to speak blessing over our grandchildren. I get up at 6:30 every morning, have my coffee, and do my devotional. And that's my time of prayer for my family specifically. And I've told my grandchildren, Grandpa prays for you every morning at 6:30. If there's ever anything you want me to pray for, send me a text and I'll be praying for you.
2: So I think that's so interesting. I'm sure so many of our grandparents, no matter where they are in their spiritual development or journey, pray for their grandkids in one way or another.
4: Yeah.
2: But letting your grandkids know you're praying for them.
4: Yeah, I think that's so important.
2: Such a vital word.
4: Yeah. And it's just so important for them to know that. And, you know, my grandchildren are all on their spiritual journey. Some are further down the line than others, and that's fine too. But when they come to our place, you know, it needs to be a safe, nurturing place where they can come when they're spending time at our place. It can be a place where they can have a break from their technology.
2: Right.
4: Some kids are happy when you tell them that you can't bring their your device or you can't use it. They want permission not to be on their screens.
2: Interesting.
4: And then last note, protection is an expression of love. Protection is an expression of love. Protection doesn't mean you're mean. You protect your kids from this stuff because you love them and you care for them. And you're willing to stand up sometimes and say, think you've had enough time on the screen. Let's play a board game. Let's watch a hockey game, whatever it might be. We do it because we love them.
2: And the tricky part sometimes is the grandparents see that sometimes clearer than the parents. And so there's a sensitivity to not override and say to your, like, to find that place to go, I want my grandkids to not be on the screen so much, but their parents allow them to do it.
4: Yeah.
2: And so there's a, you have to be discerning on how you share that concern, and it doesn't feel judgmental of your children so that they kind of feel uncomfortable with you speaking to it.
4: Yeah, we've kind of had an unwritten rule that for presents, we never gave them anything that required batteries, because batteries usually meant there was a screen.
2: Huh.
4: And so we would rather go with
2: A board game,
4: something that they can do with their hands, think about
2: model.
4: It, this kind of thing. Model cars, yeah.
2: Yeah, which is your thing. Well, Paul, we are going to pick up next week on the same topic. It's going to be your last episode with us for this round. We had you early on in the 80 shows. We've had you for the last 8 episodes. Really, really speak gently, kindly, thoughtfully, and wisely to our grandparents. We're going to have one more show with you just on how grandparents can help shape a healthy screen life. So thanks, Paul, for these shows. Thanks for coming back one more time.
4: Thank you, Tim.
2: And to our listeners, we hope that you're encouraged, you're honored, you're inspired, you're resourced, especially that today. And for your heart, we hope you have a moment that you can

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Welcome to the Hope of Grace broadcast. This program is hosted by Compelling Hope Ministries. My name is Kathleen Kaczmarek, and I want you to know that there is hope. There is a way out. Jesus is the way. May God minister to your heart as you listen to today's message. Well, hello and welcome to the Hope of Grace broadcast. Today's message is entitled, The Mind, Satan's Playground. The battlefield is in the mind. We are in a war, people of God. There is a warfare going on and we have an enemy, Satan. And so today we're going to talk about the reality of this battle that rages in our mind, and there are seasons. We need to learn to discipline our mind. We need to fix our eyes on the Lord. And the Bible instructs us that we have been given an armor. And so we need to learn to put on, the Apostle Paul said, the whole armor of God, so that on the evil day, after that we have done all, that we might still be standing. But I want to start by reading a couple of verses before we dive into this topic. So 1 Corinthians chapter 2, verse 16. And by the way, I'm going to be reading today from the New King James Version, unless I specify otherwise. For who has known the mind of the Lord that he may instruct him? But we have the mind of Christ. So I want you to know from the get-go that in Christ, you have been given the mind of Christ. That's very important to know, because you have been given everything that you need for life and for godliness. This warfare is not a warfare that we overcome in the strength of the flesh. And so we need to learn to live through Christ. We need to learn to draw from him in us. We need to learn to tap into that which he has placed in us. And here we are told that you and I in Christ, that literally we have the mind of Christ. So I want to start by letting you know that you already have in you, you have the mind of Christ. Colossians chapter 1 verse 27 reads like this. To them, God willed to make known what are the riches of the glory of this mystery among the Gentiles, which is Christ in you, the hope of glory. Again, the Lord literally, by his Holy Spirit, lives on the inside of you. The Bible says that through Christ, we always have the victory. But the enemy, see, now we're talking about the battle which rages in our mind, and the enemy will come and inject thoughts, and he wants you to own these thoughts. And he wants to suggest to you by way of thoughts that you have crossed the line. It's too late for you. There's no way out. He wants you to come to a place of hopelessness. But the Bible says, put on the helmet of the hope of salvation. That's so important. You're going to protect your mind with hope. Never give up hope. You have the Lord. We just read the scripture. Christ in you, the hope of glory. Truly, there is a warfare. The enemy comes and he wants to speak thoughts, narratives that there's no way out, but there is hope. There is a way out. Listen, you need to recognize when the enemy starts to come and starts to suggest things to you. John 10:10 reads like this. The thief does not

come except to steal and to kill and to destroy, Jesus said. And by the way, if he comes to steal, to kill and to destroy, it means that you already have this thing, but he's trying to steal it from you. So he's going to come with suggestions, trying to make you believe that something's wrong with you, trying to make you believe. See, the enemy will come also to accuse your very character, to accuse your heart. Look at the book of Job. That's what he did with Job. He accused Job's character, Job's heart concerning the Lord. And the Bible also says that the enemy is the accuser of the brethren, who accuses us before God day and night. And so we must recognize the schemes of the enemy, that he will come with trying to place on us guilt, condemnation, accuse us. And he will come, and thoughts will bring with them feelings. And he wants us to own these thoughts, to own these feelings. And Jesus said also in John 10:10, that was the first part that I read. But the second part, here's the good news. Jesus said, I have come that they may have life and that they may have it more abundantly. And hope will protect your mind. The hope that the Lord, the God of your salvation, will come through for you with deliverance, with help, with strength. There is hope. We fight the good fight of faith. Also, the enemy can come with thoughts to procrastinate. When the Lord has clearly spoken to you, there's something you got to do, or the word of God, the written word of God, just instructs you in some areas, and the enemy wants you to procrastinate. Do not procrastinate. Recognize again the voice of the enemy. Recognize again what the enemy is trying to do. Obey the Lord. Walk forward. Do what the Lord has called you to do. Now, we are not in this alone. So it's important that we remain in prayer, that we fix our eyes on the Lord, that we trust the Lord. This is not a fight that we are going to fight in our own strength. But when we pray, we need to mean what we pray. We come before the Lord. Let's not go through the motion. Let's not tolerate what's going on, but let us mean business. You might have heard the statement before. If it does not mean anything to you, it does not mean anything to God. And I just want to encourage you here, just kind of opening a bracket here for a moment, to say, if these thoughts are unwanted thoughts, intrusive thoughts, if they don't mean anything to you, the good news is they don't mean anything to God. Be encouraged, because some of you, even listening right now, might be struggling with recurring unwanted, intrusive thoughts. But these thoughts are by very nature not your heart. They don't mean anything to you. Be encouraged. The enemy is a liar. They don't mean anything to God, in the sense that there is no condemnation. But the enemy wants to accuse you with these thoughts. Again, he places thoughts into your head and turns around and accuses you of these thoughts. The way out is the grace of God. But remember, intrusive thoughts, they are not your heart. Cast them down and move on. I also want to say that the devil will always try to come back in the area that you struggled in the past and received victory. We really have to recognize this. The enemy will try to come back. So he's going to come back with similar thoughts, similar feelings. And so we need to recognize what the enemy is doing. So how do we deal with these things? How do we deal with these thoughts? Once you have received victory in an area, do not be surprised when thoughts, feelings, scenarios, things come back as though, like, it feels similar to what you've experienced before, but you already have, you've received the victory. The enemy will fight you. He will fight every inch of progress, but after that you have received the victory, he will come trying to deceive you in thinking that you are back to where you were, but you are not. So it's important for you to what? Ignore the thoughts. Move forward. Cast down those thoughts. In fact, the scriptures here that say in 2 Corinthians chapter 10, verses 3-5, for though we walk in the flesh, we do not war according to the flesh. For the weapons of our warfare are not carnal, but mighty in God for pulling down strongholds, casting down arguments and every high thing that exalts itself against the knowledge of God, bringing every thought into captivity to the obedience of Christ.
And so you've already received the victory. The enemy is coming back, bombarding you as if you were not free, and yet you have been set free. Cast down. Cast them down. Brush them off. Ignore the thoughts. Let them be brought into the captivity to the obedience of Christ. You move forward. That's very important when that happens, to not start to fight again as if you were not free. Do not dwell and move forward. Now, in this battle, this warfare in the mind, the battlefield is in the mind, the playground, the mind, the playground of the enemy. You see, the Bible says, guard your heart with all diligence, for out of it springs the issues of life. That's what matters. First and foremost, guard your heart. Yes, there will be thoughts that will cross your mind. Yes, there will be things happening in the area of the mind. Importantly, you guard your heart. You protect the heart. The Bible says in Proverbs 23, verse 7, the first part, for as he thinks in his heart, so is he. So you really want to guard your heart. It's important how we see ourselves and that we stand our ground, because with our heart, we believe. And so we got to know the truth. And so because it is true, we believe it. Now, 2 Corinthians chapter 5, verse 17 says this, therefore, if anyone is in Christ, he is a new creation. Old things have passed away. Behold, all things have become new. So we need to stand our ground, guard our heart, to guard the essence and the core of who we are in Christ. And also a second thing that's very important, not only in terms of how we see ourselves, but how we see God, but also know God and to see him in the proper light. A.W. Tozer said this, what comes to your mind when you think about God is the most important thing about you. This is so important. The enemy will come not only to accuse you, but he will come to accuse the Lord, to accuse his character, to accuse his heart, because we cannot have the victory if we doubt that the rock upon which we stand will remain firmly under our feet to hold us in times of need. If we doubt the love of God, the one who holds us, the one through whom we live, how can we remain solid? See, some religious folks are some of the most loveless people. Why? Because of the way they see God. The ones all about do's and don'ts and their own strength, apart from relying on the finished work of the cross. That's the way they see God. They see God as a hard taskmaster. And so what do they become like the way they picture God to be? We cannot overcome apart from the word of God. Derek Prince said that the word of God is our guard rails so that we will not fall off the cliff. That's what the Lord revealed to him. And so the word of God, I remember the Lord spoke to me years ago and he said, remember that you cannot overcome in your own strength, but by the word of God. I love a quote from Watchman Nee when it comes to combating deception. And he said this, he said, how many hold to the idea that the pure motive safeguards them from deception? Little do they realize that the people most deceived in the world are those with good intentions. Honesty is no condition for not being deceived, but knowledge is, should the believer neglect the teaching of the Bible, failing to watch and pray, even though trusting his pure motive to keep him from deception, he shall be deceived. So we must stand on the promises of God's word when we go through seasons of warfare. I want to close with these couple of scriptures now, recognizing how important it is to discipline our mind. And how do we do that? Well, there's a couple of verses here I want to read. Hebrews chapter 12, verse 2. Looking unto Jesus, the author and finisher of our faith, who for the joy that was set before him endured the cross, despising the shame, and has sat down at the right hand of the throne of God. So the first part of that verse, looking unto Jesus, to fix the eyes of our heart on the Lord, disciplining our mind, to fix our mind on the Lord. And in fact, Isaiah, which is the second verse now I wanted to read, Isaiah chapter 26, verse 3, you will keep him in perfect peace whose mind is stayed on you because he trusts in you. God bless you. If you want to connect with me,
Or if you want to know more about Compelling Hope Ministries, you can go to paulandkathleenministries.org. This concludes this broadcast. May God bless you as you put your trust in Jesus and as you live for Him. And remember, there is always hope with Jesus.

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1: Do you have a desire or dream in your heart that you sense God wants to do something in your life? And maybe it's a job, maybe it's an area in your marriage, maybe it's a change that needs to happen with your kids, maybe it's a whole new direction in your singleness. You got the desire, but you don't know how to get there. How do you develop a plan? How do you move from point A, where you are, to point B, where you know God wants you to arrive? That's today.
0: Welcome to Living on the Edge with Chip Ingram. A God-directed strategic plan doesn't begin in a boardroom or a brainstorming session. It begins in private, in silence, in honest assessment, and in unhurried time with God. Today, Chip shows us the three principles Nehemiah followed before he ever held a public meeting or asked a single person to pick up a stone for the massive rebuild God had put on his heart. Whether the dream in your own heart is for your marriage, your family, or a ministry God has been calling you toward, today's message gives you the framework to move forward well. Here's Chip Ingram.
1: A strategic plan. Don't let that word scare you. You don't have to be in graduate school or go to Stanford or get an MBA from Harvard. We're going to find that some of the best strategic planning and thinking in any literature anywhere is in Nehemiah chapter 2. And you're going to find a man with leadership gift that has an impossible situation with a ragtag group with zero resources when he starts out, is used by God through this strategic plan after his heart is dislocated, his broken spirit, and he takes this radical step of faith where God does through an ordinary person exceedingly abundantly beyond what he could think or imagine. And that's what we're going to learn. We're going to how to develop a strategic plan. So open your notes, or as many of you are already there, I'll catch up with you. There's four things that we're going to see in this chapter, chapter 2, verses 5 through about 18. I put the text in there for you. And what we're going to see is there's four things very critical to developing a strategic plan. First, it must begin with a vision. It must begin with a vision. Now, that word's thrown around in lots of different literature, so let me use it in sort of the way I'm describing it here. A vision is a God-given burden to see what could be and should be in a person, place, or situation if God's power and God's grace was unleashed in it. The second thing is that it grows out of need, but there's a process of the heart and there's a process of the head. Certain things have to happen in you. That was chapter 1. And then certain things have to happen through you. I put a little chart. Let me show you how this gets borne out in everyday practice. In chapter 1, there's a problem, right? The walls. God's agenda. Chapter 2, we're going to get a solution. In chapter 1, it's in Susa. It's in the comfort zone. I mean, he's living the lap of luxury. Chapter 2, he's in Jerusalem. He's out of his comfort zone. But he's in the excitement in the center of God's will. Chapter 1, it's about prayer. It's the process of discernment and formation. I'm only one person. God, what do you want me to do? Chapter 2, there's an answer. God confirms, this is what I want you to do. Chapter 1, there's a promise. He says, God, you know, I know you have an agenda, just like today. We know God has an agenda for the world. He has an agenda for the poor. He has the agenda for Christians. He has an agenda for people that don't know him. Then chapter 2, it goes from those promises to actual provision. And God's going to resource that burden that he's put on his heart. Chapter 1, there's a purpose. He clearly articulates, this is why I'm here. God wants me to rebuild that wall. Chapter 2, there's a program. There's timelines. There's peoples. There's resources. Chapter 1, it starts with an individual. One guy. Just one guy. One business guy goes, I mean, what can I do? Well, after 4 months of praying, he goes, okay, I'm going to go before the king. I'll put my life on the line. I'm going to leave my comfort zone. Here am I, send me. And the way it always happens, then a movement starts. First, it's a small group. And then pretty soon you're going to see by the end of this chapter, all the people of that city say, let us arise and build. In chapter 1, it's a perceptual. It's just an idea. You know, someone ought to do something about that. By chapter 2, it's practical. There's a game plan. Chapter 1, it's a heart issue. By chapter 2, it's the head. God did something in him. Now God's going to do something through him. So, what's your vision? You have this dream for an ethnic group. You have this dream for women. You have this dream for kids. You have this dream for kids around the school. You have this dream for your family. You have this dream for other men that have addictions. You have this dream. And here's what I'm telling you. Where God's agenda is championed, God's resources flow. Where God's agenda is championed, His resources flow. Don't start thinking about the how. Just get focused on the what and on the why. God will take care of the how. He'll bring people. Dream a dream, form a team. He will resource the vision, and He'll do something in you in the process. Nehemiah shows us how it works. Chapter 2, verse 5. And I said to the king, if it pleases the king, and if your servant has found favor in his sight, let him send me, radical step of faith. Where? To the city in Judah where my fathers are buried, so I can rebuild it. That's his vision. I've been praying about it. Send me to rebuild it. Then the king, with the queen sitting beside him, asked me, how long will your journey take, and when will you get back? It pleased the king to send me, so I set a time. Circle the phrase, so I set a time. And he knew, I can only set a time when I know, here's the extent of the damage, here's the resource I need, here's how many people I'm going to need, here's about how long, I better put a little margin and buffer into it. So he had a strategic plan. Strategic plans don't have all the details. It has all the major building blocks and steps of how to get from where you are to where what you know God wants you to do. He goes on. So I said to him, if it pleases the king, may I have letters to the governors of the Trans-Euphrates so they will provide me safe conduct until I arrive in Judah. So he needs protection. And may I have a letter to Asaph, keeper of the king's forest, so he'll give me timber to make the beams of the gates of the citadel by the temple for the city wall and for the residents that I will occupy. He needs provision. Translation, king, I need your MasterCard. Okay? And he has a broken spirit. He understands it's not about him. Here's his reason why he is so bold. And because the gracious hand of my God was upon me, the king granted my request. It wasn't because I was a great leader. It wasn't because I'm persuasive. It's not because I had this great big vision that people ought to get behind. It's because the good hand of my God is upon him. And he knew his good hand was upon him because for the last 4 months he's been fasting and praying and seeking God. And has said, this isn't about Nehemiah. This is about your agenda. And he's championing God's agenda. So I went to the governor of the Trans-Euphrates. I gave him the king's letters. And the king also, this is the exceedingly abundantly beyond when God provides. The key to the vision becoming a reality is a strategic plan. The key to a strategic plan is first and foremost, what's your vision? You must have a picture of a preferable future. What is the burden on your heart that could be and must be in a person, place, or situation if the grace of God and the power of God was unleashed in it? And where God's agenda is championed, his resources flow. And here's how you get his resources. You ask the king. That's what Nehemiah did. You have a king that's a lot bigger than the king of Persia. He'll finance it. You need staff, he'll give you staff. You need ideas, he'll give you ideas. I wrote a very specific line in my notes I want to read to you. Great movements of God are not lacking because of lack of resources, but because of lack of vision and radical faith with a clear-cut strategic plan to accomplish them. God's just looking for a man, for a woman, and he'll give you eyes to see. Later we're going to hear Nehemiah say that what he shared with the people, what God put in his heart. There are needs that prick your heart like no one else's, that make you tear up when you give yourself time to really think about it. And you are made differently than any single person. And often God's provision is how he confirms that you're on the right track. The biggest mistake we make is we wait for God to, well, God, when you bring all the people and all the resources, then we'll go. Nothing happens there. All those Old Testament pictures is the water parts when what happened? They step into the water. It's moms going, I think my holy ambition needs to be first and foremost my family, and then I think I'll connect with children, or I think I'll connect with women. It's guys saying, first and foremost, my vision, I'm going to be a man of God. A man of integrity. But I've got some baggage and I'm going to help some other men get out of their addictions like I got out of mine. So in the next couple pages, Nehemiah will give us, I think, as good as any leadership book. And I don't have any formal training in it, but I've just read everything under the sun to try and learn about strategic planning and leadership. And I will tell you what, points 3 and 4, Nehemiah gives it as good as any book I've ever read. He's going to say your strategic plan must be birthed in private. follow along with me in verse 11. He says, I went to Jerusalem, and after staying there 3 days, so he's gone from Susa, he went to the guy with all the timber and said, here's how many trees we're going to need. King says so. Here's his credit card. And now he's arrived in Jerusalem. And after staying there 3 days, I set out during the night with a few men. I had not told anyone what God had put in my heart to do for Jerusalem. There were no mounts with me except the one I was riding on. And by night, I went out through the valley gate toward the jackal wall and the dung gate. And I was examining the walls of Jerusalem, which had been broken down, and its gates, which had been destroyed by fire. And then I moved on toward the fountain gate and the king's pool, but there wasn't enough room for my mount to get through. So I went up the valley by night, examining the wall. And then finally, I turned back and re-entered through the valley gate. So he literally, counterclockwise, if you had a map of the city, he goes all the way around the entire wall. Some places there's so much rubble he can't get through, and he's examining the extent of the damage and what the situation is. And then notice his last line. He said, the officials did not know where I had gone, so he's doing it secrecy, or what I was doing, because as yet I had said nothing to the Jews or the priests or the nobles or the officials or others who would be doing the work. There's some confidence, isn't it? I haven't talked to anyone yet, but these are all the people that are going to do the work. There's some faith. So imagine he's coming to Jerusalem, and you got to picture this, because he's like not quite the vice president, but I mean, he's coming from the right-hand man and the most powerful person in the world to a broken-down city. And for 3 days, he goes dark. I mean, it's not like he came, press conference, want you to know, guys, God spoke to me. I got the king's credit card. We're going to make this thing happen. You just listen to me, guys, and we can do it. For 3 days, he says nothing. In fact, when he wants to find out the real lay of the land, he does it at night. So people don't even know what's happening.
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1: Three principles flow out of this of birthing your strategic plan. Number one is silence to listen. Verse 11, it was after 3 days. Verse 12, I told no one. Verse 16, I said nothing. Once you get a God-given vision, a burden that he wants you to respond to, a need that you believe he wants you to meet, don't go blabbing about it. Don't get this idea in this heart and pray for a few days and say, we're going to reach inner city kids. We're going to start this ministry. We're going to do this. We're going to just shh. Listen. Go quiet. Don't assume you have all the answers. That's why he listened. Don't assume you know all the facts. Discover what other people think, what their views are, what's coming. You know what he did? He didn't come in with a bunch of answers. He came in and said, what's the lay of the land? What's going on here? The second is secrecy to assess. You have to do your homework. We want to jump in to make stuff happen. Evaluate the extent of the need. What are the available resources? What are the attitudes? What's the climates? What are the issues? That examining the wall is like a surgeon looking at the extent of the damage before he operates. And so you get secret, not to hide something from people, but to really understand, not what other people say is going on, but you find out firsthand, what are the real issues, what are the real needs. And then third is solitude to strategize. You develop a team, you come up with a specific strategic plan, you have deadlines, you have specific goals. Here's where we want to be in 5 years, here's where we want to be in three. You know it's all going to change, it's big picture. For the next 12 months, this is what we've got to do, when, why, and how. Here's how much it's going to cost, here's the steps we're going to take, here's the first steps. God blesses specific plans, not vague general ideas. And so, solitude is for strategizing. And you develop a specific means to implement. More specifically, just so we get it down to the grassroots level, I've shared sort of the journey of coming from homes where we really didn't know how to do marriage or family. And let me give you about a year and a half in my marriage, here's how I came up with a strategic plan for my marriage. Silence. I listened to Teresa, listened to her frustrations, and her telling me what she needed me to be. It was painful. I spent the first year and a half telling her what she needed to do and become to make our marriage work because she's making me nuts. Great, she loved God, I love God, but not working very well. After the silence, then it was secrecy to assess. I went away and got quiet and owned my part, realizing I could not change my wife and that she had a lot of baggage, and so did I. So I went to a professor, a guy named Prof. Hendricks, who's been a mentor, and to a guy who was teaching pastoral psychology at the seminary, and said, I think this is what I need to own. My best understanding from what I've learned is this is where she's coming from, what I'm coming from. This is kind of home. This is kind of home. I know two things. We can't communicate and we can't resolve anger. And I know that's not good. So will you help me, regardless if she ever changes in any way, will you help me, secrecy, assess? How can I be the kind of husband to respond to that? And they did. And then last one was solitude to develop a plan. And I got away and she got away and we went to some counseling and then we came up with a strategic plan for our marriage. And it involved, because of us, this isn't necessarily for you, but for us, we need at least 15 minutes every day, sometimes a lot more after supper, where we talk and share how are you really doing and connect. We needed one date a week. I made it Friday mornings for about 3 or 4 hours. We ate breakfast together, and we're going to spend time together every Friday. We needed to have what we called a conference about twice a week where you ask these three questions that teach you about communication. They were on the calendar, and we went out and did them together, asking these three questions so we learned to communicate. And we plugged in 2 times a year to get away for at least a couple nights, despite how poor we were. We would trade off kids with other people because we realized if we didn't invest in the romantic side of our marriage and get away, it wouldn't work. I came up with my wife for a strategic plan for a marriage of where the burden of my heart and what I believe is biblical. We did the same thing for our kids. When we talk about strategic plans, this isn't just about church and ministry and growth. This is about what you need to do, I need to do, we need to do. You need a strategic plan for your own spiritual life. But it has to be birthed in private. It takes times of silence, times of secrecy, and times of solitude. And so strategic planning begins. You must have a vision. 2, you champion God's agenda. And he'll cause the resources to flow your way, people, wisdom, whatever you need. It's birthed in private. And then finally, it needs to be launched in public. Notice in 2 verses, Nehemiah gives us an amazing way to launch things in public. It says, then I said to them, you see the bad situation we are in, that Jerusalem is desolate and its gates are burned by fire? Come, he says. He's speaking to the group of people. He's going public now. There's a big group of people. This guy came. Where's he coming from? He's been hiding out for quite a while. Now he's going public. Guys, look at this. You see this? See these big rocks? You see this? I mean, see those gates? I mean, no one's worshiping. No one lives in the city. Do you see the situation that Jerusalem is? Desolate. Gates burned by fire. Come, challenge. Let us together build the wall of Jerusalem. Why? That we may no longer be a reproach. This is a disgrace to God's name. This is a disgrace to us. And I told them how the hand of my God had been favorable to me, and also about the king's words which he spoke to me. Then they said, response, let us arise and build. So they put their hands to the good work. Get your pen out, because I'll go through these quickly. I want to give you, in those 2 verses, how to launch your strategic plan. You've prayed, you've recruited a team, you've dreamed a dream, you're forming a team, or you're kind of working through some of those private areas. 1, clearly define the problem. People get used to living in messes. They get used to marriages that are dysfunctional. They get used to kids that have bad attitudes and slam the door and live in front of video games. Well, I don't want the conflict. People get used to the walls being burned down. You got to define the problem first and foremost. Do you see? He says. The answer was they didn't see. 2, identify with the problem. Notice he says, it's our problem. It's not yours. Do you see the bad situation we are in? 3, propose a we solution. He didn't blame them. You know, you sit down with your kids. What are we going to do about this? You sit down with your wife. What are we going to do about this? You get with a group of men. What are we going to do about this? Number four, give a clear, strong challenge. He asked big things. So what I want you to know, ask people for big things. If you feel me asking you for big things, you're hearing very clearly. Way to go. Then motivate at the deepest level. There's no soft sell. He didn't say, when we get the walls built, then your businesses will go better, or later on I'll get the king to give you a good retirement. He says, do that we may no longer be a reproach. That you got to motivate from within. It's got to be about what kind of believers do we want to be? How seriously do we take the name of Christ in his church? What kind of difference do we want to make for his glory? And then you help other people see God's hand. I mean, the reason I told you some of the stories were, I mean, God's hand has showed up this year. And then finally, you explain specifically how everyone can be involved. God is prepared to give direction and resources and wisdom if he can find a man or a woman whose heart's fully his.
0: 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Silence to listen, secrecy to assess, solitude to strategize. Chip showed us today that the 3 days Nehemiah spent riding through the rubble in the dark weren't wasted time. They were the whole foundation. 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
1: As we close today's program, I am acutely aware that there are some people that when I speak about strategic plans, it is so natural for you to think this way that it's like, oh yeah. And especially for those in business, for those who are in areas of leadership, for some of you, this is so, basic. For many of us, this is like, how do I get my arms around this? And so I want to remind you that silence. You have to listen, ponder, ask questions. It's getting alone. Second, it's secrecy. You need to do an assessment and let those things bubble up where you see what needs to be done and why. And then solitude. You need to get alone to come up with that strategic plan. But after you get alone, you may desperately need some help. Often God will put something on your heart, but you'll need a team of people and you'll need to share. You know, this one gal who had this dream to help disabled kids through horseback riding, and it was a dream and she had all this emotion. Well, she got with her husband and another man who was a strategic planner, and they found a plot of land. And what they did is they went from an idea and a passion that was in her, and she got a group of people, and now, are you ready? There's a ranch, there's horses, there's all these disabled kids, they're getting loved, and then they're hearing about Christ, and their parents are there listening to Jesus because of her holy ambition. But she needed help for the strategic plan. So let me encourage you, maybe ask God, who do you know that might be good at helping you formulate this? Don't do it by yourself. We long to help you fulfill the dream that God's put on your heart.
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1: This is Max Licato. Some of us have tried to have a daily quiet time with God and have not been successful, and all of us are busy. So we let others tell us what God is saying. Isn't that why we pay preachers? Isn't that why we read Christian books? If that's your approach, your spiritual experiences are secondhand. Do you do that with other parts of your life? Vacation, romance, eating? I don't think so. There are certain things no one can do for you. When God asks for your attention, He doesn't want you to send a substitute. He invites you to vacation in His splendor. He invites you to feel the touch of His hand. He invites you to feast at His table. He wants to spend time with you. And with a little training, your time with God can be the highlight of your day. This is Max Licato.
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2: We have a stall on the 400 southbound ramp to Highway 7. Two right lanes and a shoulder are blocked. Expect delays. It looks like all issues on the 401 have cleared. We're just dealing with the usual stop and go, especially in between the 404 and Highway 410. And westbound on the Gardiner beyond Park Lawn, we were just dealing with a crash in the center lane, but it cleared out quickly. I'm just seeing some leftover volume. And city streets, we're dealing with an accident just at Eglinton and Sutherland Drive. Also an accident at West End near Lawrence. 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With the latest traffic, I'm Antonia Altamonte.
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It's Blanca and Ryan Ellis. I'm yours here on Joy Radio, wherever you are. I'm Holly Taylor. Let's take a look at your verse for today. It is from 2 Chronicles 16:9a from an NRSV. It says, "For the eyes of the Lord range throughout the entire earth to strengthen those whose heart is true to him."

0: Brant Pethick here on Joy Radio, wherever you are. And we've got some exciting things because this summer you might find yourself at African Lion Safari. 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Now, I'd said through our newsletter. 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Click there to find out how you can enter to win tickets to African Lion Safari. I'm so excited. This is one of my kids' favorite place to visit. The animals, all of that. It is just such a great time. So we've got this contest until the 17th. So definitely check it out.
1: Mommy, let's play Bible stories in the sand, my younger son said while at the park. How do you play Bible stories in the sand? I responded. He replied, let's take sticks and make the cross where Jesus died and put it in the sandbox. Before I knew it, we were both caught up in our sandbox Bible story time. And in my mind's eye, I smiled, picturing the joy on Jesus's face as he sat there with us in the sandbox, taking great delight in the imaginary biblical world conjured up with mere sticks and leaves. What a blessing it is to experience faith through the creativity of a child. Pause to ponder. When was the last time you tried your hand at creatively connecting with God or His Word in a new way? Try something new and see if it doesn't infuse new wonder into familiar Bible stories.
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1: Bo here on Joy Radio, wherever you are, with Joyful. This is a perfect song for our station and for today. And hopefully you're going through your day with a joyful heart. Maybe a heart with gratitude. If you happen to be going downtown, you will see the CN Tower all lit in beautiful blue as we are celebrating and acknowledging the hard work of the nursing staff. It is a way of just honoring what they do, how they take care of us, the hard work and effort that they put in and day out. Our first line of defense, our responders. So hats off to all of the nursing staff out there. We hope that you have an incredible National Nurses Week and that someone treats you special.
2: We have a crash on the 401 Westbound Express at Dufferin. A right lane and shoulder is blocked. Expect delays. Also, we have a stall now, 401 Eastbound Express at Yonge. A left shoulder and lane is blocked. And a heads up, there's now a crash on the QEW Westbound at Guelph Line. A right lane and shoulder is blocked off. And then you'll just find the usual delays over the Don Valley Parkway and the Gardner City Streets. It looks like we're dealing with a crash still at Weston near Lawrence. And a crash at Lawrence near Blossom Field Drive. 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

Connie Cash here on Joy Radio, wherever you are, with Jesus All Along. It's Holly Taylor, and we have some very exciting things happening this summer. Of course, we've got the classics that I know you love to do. Maybe you're going to go up north, you're going to the cottage, you're going camping, Bible camp. Would love to know what is on your agenda for this summer. You can text in 905-338-1250, and maybe there's some staples. Maybe it's Kingdom Bound. Maybe it's something else. Can't wait to hear from you as I secretly am building my own summer bucket list.

0: you find whilst hiking. Oh, we got another message here. This one is from Ted. He's doing some fishing this summer. That's fun. This one's clever. Heather says, well, I'm hopefully going to be winning tickets to the African Lion Safari, Holly. So yeah, I mean, it's open to anyone to enter. So jump onto our website. But even if you don't win, still a great place to go and a staple for so many families. One more, going to the zoo. Yes, we are going to get the summer attraction pass and hit up as many as we can. That is from Tina. So, woo, loving this.
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0: Consumed by Fire, Walk with Jesus here on Joy Radio, wherever you are. I'm Holly Taylor. You know me. I love a feel-good story. And so this story is of Chris, who is homeless. He's been homeless for 7 years, and he was about to make a transition from the streets into a home. Well, during this time, he stumbled upon a bag. He looked at it, and he thought, I think this might actually have sentimental value to someone who's just there in a garbage dump. Well, it turns out that this man, Chris, had found the remains of Holly and Brandon's pet. It was things only special to them. And their car was broken into. And you know, when a person breaks into your car, they're not assessing what they're taking. They take everything and then they discard later the stuff they don't want. And so that's what they did. Their Chihuahua, all the remains, gone. So Holly and Brandon, a friend of theirs, all went to the streets posting these signs, reward, stolen items. And so when Chris saw the sign, he thought, this has to be it. He returned the items to their absolute joy. And as a way of saying thank you, they were actually able to set a GoFundMe for him, and they were able to raise a decent amount of money. Now, to date, it's just shy of their goal of $7,000, but they're close. And now he's going to be able to leave the streets with a little extra cushion in his pocket. Thanks to that money, taking care of rent. He has a rescue dog of his own, so that will help cover some of those bills and more. So it's amazing how this random act of kindness then became another random act of kindness, and everybody's winning.
1: We have a crash on the 401 westbound express at Dufferin. A right lane and shoulder is blocked. Expect delays. Also, it looks like a stall on Highway 410 northbound at Sandalwood Parkway in Brampton. A left lane and shoulder is blocked. Westbound on the Gardner near South Kingsway, we're dealing with a crash. We have a left shoulder blocked off. And it looks like all issues on the QEW have cleared. We're just dealing with the usual stop and go. And it looks like we still have an accident at Weston and Lawrence. Also a crash at Weston and Walsh Avenue. Air North is flying direct from Toronto to Whitehorse or Yellowknife. Catch the midnight sun or marvel at the northern lights. No matter where you go, the bucket list trip is a true North wonder. FlyAirNorth.com. With the latest traffic, I'm Antonia Altabonte.
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Shelby Mack and Aaron Cole starts with me on Joy Radio, wherever you are. Holly Taylor here, and happy National Apple Pie Day. Yum! I love apple pie. I mean, I love chocolate more, I love cake more, but apple pie, there's just something about it. It's homey. It feels like comfort food, especially with a scoop of vanilla ice cream. So if you're looking for a dessert idea for today, why not celebrate and have yourself an apple pie?

0: Canadian duo, married couple, parents, Jody and Chris in Love and the Outcome with You Got This. And actually, the song is about their journey into parenthood and how you just need a lot of encouragement. Check out their podcast. They do a whole episode on this very song. And maybe for you, you are feeling like, I don't know if I have this, actually. I mean, that song has nice sentiments, but I don't know. Do I have this? You do. And what you don't have, God's got. He's got you. I just want you to remember that. Because life can be overwhelming. As Jody had said in her story behind this song, that it can be overwhelming balancing motherhood, marriage, and music career for her. And she was able to reflect on what God was telling her, to trust him, that he would support her during this season, and that she's got this.
1: Hi, this is Dan Schulman. As a baseball announcer, I'm often away from home, living out of a suitcase. A small inconvenience compared to thousands of Canadians who don't have a home and may be living out of grocery bags and old shopping carts. A life on the road is not always a choice. Don't let homelessness assumptions get in the way of homelessness solutions. 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
3: 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I'm Holly Taylor for Good Company, and let's just dive right into God's Word. 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

0: Matt Maher here on Joy Radio. Wherever you are, run to the Father. It's Holly Taylor. And as we get ready for our evening, here's a little PSA for you. Looks like Facebook not really doing anything to stop the scams that are targeting seniors specifically. No, it's no surprise. Scams happen all the time. But I kind of had hope that different companies would be able to put some kind of measures in place to be able to protect those who are vulnerable, who utilize their services. So, heads up, if you seem like you're getting a lot of spam type content through ads and through Facebook, you're not imagining it. It's real. And it can be overwhelming or scary, but don't worry. There's definitely a few things that you can do to kind of figure out, is this real or is this a scam? One of the ways is to trust your instincts. If it seems too good to be true, it probably is. And don't forget that they use pressure tactics. So if you're feeling pressured to make a decision, pause that conversation. Talk to somebody, step away. These two things can save you a lot of heartache. And if they're asking for money or they're asking for gift cards, red flag. So I just want to encourage you to keep talking to people about these ads. It can be embarrassing if you get scammed, but guess what? If you are getting scammed and you fall for it, you are not alone. We need to talk about these situations. We need to educate each other and we need to know that this can't happen. So report it. You are not powerless. Mistakes happen, especially if you're a trusting individual. And some of these things are very believable. It happens, but let's do our best to report it so it can stop happening. And the specific protocols that they need to put in place can start to happen and people can be a little better protected than what they are now. Have a great rest of your evening. We'll see you tomorrow right here on Good Company.
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2: We have a crash on the 401 westbound express at Dufferin. A right lane and shoulder is blocked. Expect delays. Don Valley Parkway northbound, stop and go from the Gardner to the 401. 404 southbound, also volume from the 407 onto the Don Valley Parkway to Eglinton. Westbound on the Gardner Express beyond Jameson, two left lanes are blocked with a crash. And I'm not seeing any other major issues, just heavy delays on our main routes in the usual areas. Fiji Airways flight deals fly from Toronto to Fiji via Vancouver from $1,739 return. 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With the latest traffic, I'm Antonia Altabonte.

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1: Free to be real. Nancy DeMoss-Wolgemuth was invited to speak at a conference on that theme, and the concept of vulnerability got her thinking.
2: So thought about the theme of free to be real. A story came to mind about an actor who in the recession couldn't get a job. Couldn't find work, and he was looking in the one ads in the newspaper, and he saw an ad by the local zoo that said they were short on monkeys. And he thought, you know, that's something maybe I could do. So he went to the zoo, he applied for the job, he got it, they handed him a monkey suit, he put it on, he got in the monkey cage, and he was an entertainer at heart. Monkey see, monkey do. They scratched, he scratched. They ate bananas, he ate bananas. And then he noticed that there was a rope hanging from the top of the monkey cage, and that if he would grab hold of this rope and begin to swing across the cage, that the fans really liked that. The

And as an actor, he just loved this. And one Saturday morning, beautiful day, sunshiny day, crowds from all over gathered to watch this amazing death-defying monkey swinging back and forth on this rope. Now, what he had not noticed was that right next to the monkey cage was the lion's cage. And as he was swinging back and forth, going further and further, just getting more and more brave, he swung out over the lion's cage. The crowd just loved it until all of a sudden the rope broke and he fell smack in the middle of that den of lions.

0: plane began to just run into him in attack formation, and all of a sudden that actor, he tore off his monkey hat costume and he started to scream, "Help, help, get me out of here." Only to hear the lion say, "Shut up, you fool, or we'll all lose our jobs." Well, the fact is that most of us go through life wearing some sort of mask, playing a part. Most of us, truth be told, are really not free to be real. We're ashamed. We're ashamed of our secrets. We're ashamed of our past in many cases. We're fearful about what others would think if they knew what we were really like. We're fearful of rejection. We're actors, aren't we?
1: 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This is Revive Our Hearts with Nancy DeMoss Wolgemuth, author of Lies Women Believe and the Truth That Sets Them Free. For Wednesday, May 13th, I'm Dana Gresh. 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
0: I hope you brought your Bible with you today. I want to ask you, if you have one, to turn to the Gospel of John. John chapter 4, let me begin reading in verse 3, where we see that Jesus left Judea, the southernmost part of Israel, and he departed for Galilee, the northernmost part of Israel. And he had to pass through Samaria. Now, if you've studied this passage, you know that Samaria is right in the middle between Judea and Galilee. And typically, Jews, for a reason that we're going to see in just a moment, would not go through the most direct route through Samaria, but if possible, they would go around, even though it took longer, because of years of animosity and hatred between the Jews and the Samaritans. But the scripture tells us that Jesus had to go through Samaria. And I think the reason is that God told him to go that way. That God knew that in his providence there was a woman who would be there who needed to encounter Jesus. So Jesus came to a town of Samaria called Sychar, near the field that Jacob had given to his son Joseph. Jacob's well was there. So Jesus, wearied as he was from his journey, was sitting beside the well. It was about the sixth hour, or 12 noon, according to our time clock. A woman from Samaria came to draw water. Jesus said to her, "Give me a drink," for his disciples had gone away into the city to buy food. The Samaritan woman said to him, "How is it that you, a Jew, ask for a drink from me, a woman of Samaria?" Now, we won't go into a lot of detail, except that this woman knew that she had two strikes against her, at least, and that for Jesus to strike up a conversation with her as a Samaritan despised by the Jews and as a woman despised in many cases by men in those days, that it was astonishing that Jesus should initiate a conversation with her. And so Jesus speaks to her and he says, "If you knew the gift of God and who it is that is saying to you, 'Give me a drink,' you would have initiated the conversation." Now we need to remember that when it comes to matters of grace, we never initiate a relationship with God. He is always the one who comes initiating a relationship with us. But Jesus says to her, "If you knew who I am and what I have and what I could do for you, you would have asked me, and I would have given you living water." Now, the woman has come to the well to draw literal water. She knows about that. And Jesus asks her for a drink of literal physical water. But now Jesus turns the conversation to something entirely different, and that's the matter of living water. Water for her thirsty soul, which was, after all, the greatest need and the reason that God took her to that well that day. Well, the woman is confused. She doesn't know anything about this living water. She only knows about the water in that well. And she says, "Sir, you have nothing to draw water with, and the well is deep. Where do you get that living water? Are you greater than our father Jacob? He gave us the well and drank from it himself, as did his sons and his livestock." Jesus said to her, "Everyone who drinks this water in this well, will be thirsty again. But whoever drinks of the water that I give him will never be thirsty again." Jesus is offering to this woman and to us today a water that quenches the thirst of our souls forever and ever and ever. The water that I will give him will be in him a spring of water welling up to eternal life. The woman said to him, "Sir, give me this water so that I will not be thirsty or have to come here to draw water." Now, Jesus had just said a few verses back, "If you ask me, I will give you this living water." Now the woman is asking, and you'd think the next verse would be Jesus saying, "Here's the living water." But there's an interesting, what seems like a diversion at this point in the text. Jesus doesn't immediately give her the water. Instead, he turns in a different direction. And I believe the reason is that he knew that this woman was looking for temporary relief from her problems. She wanted an escape from her problems, as we are prone to desire. But Jesus wanted to give her something much richer, much deeper than just temporary relief. He wanted to give her permanent release from the heart issues that were destroying her life. But in order to do that, in order to give her the living water, that required getting to the real issues of her heart. Her heart. And so Jesus asked this woman a question that is intended to get her to take off her mask. And so in verse 16, Jesus says to her, "Go call your husband and come here." Verse 17, the woman answered him, "I have no husband." And this brings me to my first observation about this passage, and that is that our natural inclination, our natural instinct is not to be real. Rather, it is to cover up, to hide, to wear masks. I was in a group of people one time, and we were introducing ourselves, and they did it this way. It was a kind of small group, and they said, "Everyone go around, tell us your name, and then tell us one thing about yourself that no one else in this group knows." And so I thought of something really profound, like I used to play the cello when I was in high school. Nobody in that group knew that. Well, that was true. But I guarantee you this, we all have parts of our story, parts of our past, parts of our hearts, myself included, that no way were we going to share it in that circle. We only told things we felt safe telling others, things we didn't mind others knowing. That's because our bent, our inclination is to hide, to cover, not to get real. It goes back to Genesis chapter 3. What did Adam and Eve do after they sinned against God? They tried to hide behind the bushes from God. I mean, that's like trying to find a place on this platform to hide with all these cameras. You can't do it. But they try. They hid from God. They hid from each other. The intimacy was broken. When God came to them and said, "What have you done?" Did they get real? No way. They hid. They covered. They blamed. They excused. And we are experts at hiding, at covering. Covering who we are, what we've done. We're experts at defending ourselves, blaming others, rationalizing, excusing. We are master pretenders, and that's why when we go to church tomorrow morning and everybody asks us, "How are you doing?" what are most of us going to say? "Fine." Now, if you're fine, it's okay to say fine. But a whole lot of us aren't fine. Got women in this room crying ourselves to sleep at night over some issue, some burden, something that's heavy on your heart in your own life, or a burden you're carrying for a family member. But we're all fine. Why? Because we're scared to get real. We think maybe nobody cares, or if they did know how I'm really doing, they wouldn't accept me. They might reject me. We have fear and guilt and shame and pride. And so the Samaritan woman says, I have no husband. Meaning, I don't want to discuss this any further. I don't want to go there. She was uncomfortable. This was embarrassing. There were shameful things about her past. There was a fear of rejection, perhaps guilt. And those things keep us from coming out into the light. We want God and others to think that we're fine. We're okay. We're no better than others. We're no worse than others. We're good wives, good moms, good friends, good sisters, good people, good Christians, spiritual. So we hide. When you hide behind a mask, it may be the easier way at first, but there are consequences. Think about this woman who was hiding behind her past and the isolation and the alienation that resulted. You say, how do you know that? Well, there's a clue in this passage. It appears that this woman came to the well alone. Now, we know she came at what time of day? At noon. Noon was not the typical time when women would come to the well to get water. That's the hottest time of day. This is a hard chore. So they would usually come early in the morning or later in the evening when it was cooler. But she comes alone at 12 noon. Why? It's not like women. You know, we women, we like to do things in droves, in packs. I mean, when's the last time you were out to dinner with some couples and a man got up from the table and said, I'm going to the restroom. Would anyone like to come with me? Not likely. But women, we do those things together. We do it in a crowd. But this woman came alone. Why do you suppose? I think here's a woman who was alienated from other women, who she felt looked down on her because of her past. She felt rejected, so she came alone. When we hide behind a mask, we're not real with God. When we're not real with God, we can't afford to be real with others. So we put up walls. And as we're going to see, when we hide behind masks, we cannot really connect to God. We can't be true worshipers of God. Oh, we can sing, we can put our hands up in the air, but there were a lot of us in the last few moments here as Charles was leading us who were going through the motions, though we weren't really worshiping God. And you know one of the reasons some of us can't? Because we're hiding. We're covered. We're putting up walls and masks. And so Jesus says to this woman, go get your husband. He's saying, I want the truth. And if you're going to get this living water I'm offering you, you've got to tell me the truth. He wants the truth about who she is, where she's been, what she's done, what has been done to her. He wants the truth about her past and about her present, about the things she's ashamed of, the things she doesn't want anyone to know, about her need, and yes, about the sin.

the one you now are living with is not your husband. You're in an immoral relationship. What you have said is true. Now, if you're in the habit of marking in your Bible, let me encourage you to underline or circle that word true, because it's going to come back in this passage. Jesus wants the truth. He wants it from this woman. He wants it from us. We don't know the details of why this woman had had five marriages, whether it was through death or divorce or both, but we know that she's in an immoral relationship now, and she's had a series of broken marriages. And the details aren't really important. What's important is that she knows that he knows not only the number of marriages, but the implication is, I know everything that's behind every one of those failed relationships. Busted. Caught. Exposed, mask torn off. And that is when there is hope of getting that living water. So Jesus taps into this woman's history, into her pain, into her the rejection, into the ways that she had been sinned against, but also into the ways that she had sinned. You see, the core issue was not the number of times she had been married or the nature of the relationship she was in currently. The core issue was her broken relationship with God, as evidenced by the wells that she was constantly running to, the wells of men in her case, and perhaps others, because we all have these wells, the wells she was running to other than Christ to try and satisfy and meet the deepest needs of her heart. So we see that our inclination is not to be real, but to hide. But then this second observation, that God sees behind our masks. He knows who we really are. Not just the image we try and give to others, not just the impressions we carefully construct for others, but he knows the truth, the whole truth. The eyes of the Lord are in every place, beholding the evil and the good, Proverbs 15 tells us. The Psalms tell us, O Lord, you have searched me and known me. You know when I sit down and when I rise up. You discern my thoughts from afar. You search out my path and my lying down and are acquainted with all my ways. Even before a word is on my tongue, O Lord, you know it all together. Jesus said in the Gospel of Luke, nothing is covered up that will not be revealed or hidden that will not be known. 1 Corinthians 4, when the Lord comes, Paul says, he will bring to light. He'll put a spotlight on the things that are now hidden in darkness, and he will disclose the hidden purposes of the heart. Hebrews chapter 4, no creature is hidden from his sight, but we are all naked and exposed to the eyes of him to whom we must give account. What's the truth that you want to keep hidden? Can I just remind you, Jesus knows. He knew all about that woman in Samaria, and he knows all about you. He knows what others have done to you. The rejection, the abuse, the husband who abandoned you. The Lord knows. He knows the things that you're not comfortable talking about. He not only knows the things that have been done to you, he knows what you have done. He knows about those habits, the overspending, the debt, the addictions, television, movies, computer games, romance novels, food, alcohol, prescription drugs, the things that you run to escape from the pain, to escape from the real world. He knows about the anger issue, the temper issue. You never tell that to people at church, but Jesus knows. He knows about the eating disorders. He knows that there are women in this room who are estranged from their parents. He knows about the multiple marriages, the broken vows, the broken covenants. He knows about the immoral relationships before you were married. He knows that there are women in this room and at sites all across this country who are right now playing with fire in an immoral relationship with a man that you met over the internet, somebody you met at work. No one else knows the things that you dare not breathe to the people who are closest to you. He knows. He knows things about us that no one else knows. He knows things about us that we don't know or have never even acknowledged to ourselves. The things that Psalm 19 calls the hidden sins,

0: our hearts. He knows that there's some of us in this room who, from all appearances, really are doing just fine. Christian leaders, you're a leader, you teach Bible studies, you lead women's ministries in your church. You have an impressive exterior. But Jesus knows not just the outside, but he knows the inside. He knows the heart, the thoughts, the intents, the motives, the people that we smile at with this pious grin, but in our hearts, we can't stand them. He knows it all. He knows, and he's waiting for us to get honest so that he can give us living water.
1: Jesus offered some challenging words to the woman at the well, and you know what? They're words you and I need to hear as well. Nancy DeMoss Wolgemuth has been helping us understand the heart of vulnerability. Why wear a mask when Jesus already sees the deepest parts of us? We saw today that it's safe to be real with him. He wants to offer life, not condemnation. We'll hear the second half of that message from the Free to Be Real conference tomorrow. If you haven't noticed, this week is all about freedom in Christ. It's one of our favorite things to talk about here at Revive Our Hearts. We interact with so many women who wake up in bondage to their past, their fears, or the pressure to perform. And we know the solution. It's Jesus. He offers freedom from what enslaves you, fullness that satisfies your deepest longings, and fruitfulness that flows from abiding in him. For 25 years, God has used Revive Our Hearts to point women to these truths, and we're eager to see how he'll continue to bless this ministry in the 25 years to come. But this mission is a family endeavor. We can't accomplish any of this work without you. Our fiscal year ends May 31st, and we're trusting God to provide $1.4 million. 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Don't let the year close without being part of what God is doing here. 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One woman heard Nancy's teaching on the woman at the well, the same teaching you just listened to. She was so moved that she wrote a song. She told Nancy about it the next day and suddenly found herself up on the platform to sing. 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
3: Day after day in the news, we hear about crises taking place in our world. Natural disasters, terrorist activity, devastation, death. It reminds me of Psalm 46, which refers to waters that roar and foam. It talks about nations that rage and kingdoms that totter. Do those things sound familiar? The first 2 words of this psalm give us perspective. God is. That's the starting place. It tells us that he is our very present help in trouble. This psalm doesn't say there won't be any trouble, but it does promise help. The psalmist goes on to say, "Therefore, we will not fear." He's not saying we won't be tempted to fear, but we don't have to let fear control our lives. What crisis is on your mind? It could be halfway around the world or in your own home. Remember, God is your refuge. You don't have to be afraid. With Seeking Him, I'm Nancy DeMoss Wolgemuth.
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2: This is Key Life, here to communicate the freeing truth that God's not mad at his children. Steve invited our friend Jerry Perry's to teach this week. Jerry is the pastor of Christian Family Worship Center, House of Grace, and the author of Grace, the Real Good News of the Gospel.
1: Thank you, Matthew. Hey, Jeremy. Man, this is the third day. I tell you, I absolutely love coming into Key Life. I really like it when Dr. Brown is here. As a solo on the solo myself, I like hanging out with him. But he's allowed me to sit in for him today. And if you were looking for the man of wisdom, he says, hey, I want Jerry Q. Perry's to sit in today and do this for me. And so thank you, Dr. Steve Brown, for allowing me to teach this week. And I am just tremendously grateful. I hope that you have joined us on Monday and Tuesday. And I want to continue to talk about the unveiling the extraordinary power and love of Jesus. Listen, I like to make a confession over your life because I believe death and life is in the power of the tongue. So repeat this after me. The favor of God is over my life. God is 100% pleased with me because of Jesus Christ. And God is able to make all grace abound towards me. Wow, that's incredible. Well, listen, as I said, I'm talking about love this week. I was sharing with Jeremy between the breaks that we had that I'm just concerned. I'm concerned that there is a division that the enemy has placed in our country and in our with believers. There is a division between believers and unbelievers. I mean, the enemy and God. I mean, there's always warring in that. But now it seems like that we are warring with each other. And I just think that the love of Jesus and the extraordinary power of Jesus' love has to become the focus of our lives. The Bible says, by this shall all men know that you are my disciples, not when you sing, not when you drive, not when you make money, but when you show love one towards another. And so it is our responsibility. This is what I've been talking about all week. It is our responsibility to love our neighbors as ourselves. In fact, yesterday I said, those who love God must, not perhaps, must also love their fellow brethren. And so love is just not a word we say. It's a feeling we show through our actions. When we understand that love must be, we understand that love must be manifested in a tangible way. And once we understand that, we can begin to make a difference in our communities and with people on our jobs. The means extending grace, offering hope, offering help, and being present for those that are in need. By actively demonstrating love, we live out the teachings of the Bible and bring God's love into the world around us. So love is action, speaks volumes, and his power to transform lives, including our own. And so that's why I'm really, really grateful that God has given me this word today. I want to jump in to talk about 1 Corinthians 13th chapter. Oh, this is the love chapter. I love this chapter in the Bible, and listen what it says. 13:1, if I could speak all the languages of earth and angels, but don't love others, I would only be a noise gong or a clanging cymbal. Have you ever had a cymbal and it's just clinging and clanging? It's a horrible sound and no music with it. If I had the gift of prophecy and I understood all of God's plans and possessed all knowledge, and if I had such faith that I could move mountains, but I didn't love others, I would be absolutely nothing. That's verse 2. Verse 3 says, if I gave everything I had to the poor and sacrificed my body, I could boast about it. But if I didn't love others, I would gain absolutely nothing. Listen to verse 4. Love is patient and kind. Let me say that again. Love is patient and kind. Love is not jealousy or boastful or proud or rude. Yeah, that's, you know, sometimes we see so many rude people and then you ask them what church they belong to. That's not love. We're not demonstrating Jesus. It does not demand its own way. It is not irritable and it keeps no record of being wrong. It does not rejoice about injustice, but rejoice whenever the truth wins out. Verse 7, love never gives up. Love never gives up, never loses faith, is always hopeful and enduring through every circumstances. Then you jump down to verse 13. It says, three things will last forever, faith, hope, and love. And the greatest of these is love. Wow. This is what the unveiling of the extraordinary power of Jesus' love is all about. When you have patience with one another, when you're not jealous, when you're not rude, when you keep no record of wrong, that's what it is all about. This is why we need Jesus in our lives. We can't do this on our own. Really, you can't love people who are rude and mean and on your own. It has to be the Holy Spirit that's working in you. We need God to remind us of how much he loved us when we were rude to him, when we were disobedient to him, when we didn't love each other or love him like we should. And yet and still, God loved us. I like what verse 4 says, love is patience and kind. We all at times get upset and we don't want to be kind. But when you are a child of God, you have to take a breath and remember that you represent Jesus. Love is not jealousy or boastful or proud or rude. You know, you have people that's going to cut you off while you're driving. You want to let them you want to let them have some choice words. But you have to be reminded that spirit, man, God is love. You know, the love of Jesus is what is governing my life. It doesn't demand its own way. It's not irritable. It keeps no record of being wrong. True love is full of forgiveness. Really, it is. You have to just sometimes just let it go. I know there's some people in your family that you may be having some altercations with at this time. I want to encourage you, forgive, let it go. Pick up the telephone after this message is over. Give them a call and say, hey, I just wanted to say, hey, I love you. I'm not saying that you were right. I'm not saying you were wrong. I just want you to know that I want to represent Jesus. And I want to say, I love you. I want to challenge you to go into to your work space. If you're at lunch, when you get there and there's somebody that rubbed you the wrong way, smile at them and say, hey, just want you to know that I'm pulling for you and that I love you. Listen, that's the love of Jesus Christ. That's the extraordinary love of Jesus Christ that's supposed to fill our hearts. I want to be that kind of person. You can't love until you receive God's forgiveness for yourself and then be willing to forgive others just as God has forgiven you. Hey, man, listen, I am going to love everyone. I've said yesterday and the day before, my father-in-law said to me, who am I to hate someone that God died for? For God so loved the world, that he gave his only begotten son. And so because God loves the world, we have to love everybody, black and white, red and green. And I said, we used to sing that song, Jesus loved the little children of the world, red and yellow, black and white. They are all precious in his sight. That's true. That's true. And when Jesus loves someone, I want to love who Jesus loves. So I want to challenge you. This week is the week that we're talking about love. And I want to challenge you to go out and love somebody. I want to challenge you to call people that you're having disagreements with. I want you to squash that. I want you to put that forgiveness in. I want you to forgive your husband. I want you to forgive your wife. I want you to forgive your children. I want you to forgive your family members. And I want you to begin to receive the forgiveness for yourself and allow the love of Jesus to permeate your heart. Man, the sun is going to shine in your life when you forgive. The sun is going to shine in your life when you can let it go. The sun is going to shine in your life when you can just smile and say, hey, I love everybody. I try not to have an enemy in the world. I try not to. But because I'm human, there are times that people make me upset. There are times that people get on my nerves. There are times that I want to do what some people do, cuss people out. Yeah, there's times all of that happens. But I also want to remember that I have a God who loves me more. And when I can realize that he loves me in spite of me and in spite of everything that I have done, I am going to take that same love and give it to my brothers and sisters, to my neighbors, no matter who they are. So I challenge you, go out and love somebody today. And if you do that, you will be showing the extraordinary love of Jesus Christ. And as our Dr. Steve Brown would also say, you think about that. Amen.
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2: There's never an excuse for an affair. We make a covenant when we get married, and that covenant is to be binding for a lifetime. Often, it's when an affair happens that the other partner wakes up to realize, this is the two-way street, and I really have not been the partner that I should have been. And sometimes there's the effort to do that. Other times, there's the reverse attitude. They say, well, if that's what you've done to me, I'll never have anything to do with you again. Well, God doesn't treat us that way. You know, we can take a step away from God, three or four steps away from God, but God loves us. God confronts us. God reaches out and disciplines us, but His desire is to bring us back in fellowship. And that should always be our desire for an erring spouse, is to reach out, confront, and hope that they will repent and we can rebuild our relationship.
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0: This is Max Lucado. Some of us have tried to have a daily quiet time with God and have not been successful, and all of us are busy. So we let others tell us what God is saying. Isn't that why we pay preachers? Isn't that why we read Christian books? If that's your approach, your spiritual experiences are secondhand. Do you do that with other parts of your life? Vacation, romance, eating? I don't think so. There are certain things no one can do for you. When God asks for your attention, He doesn't want you to send a substitute. He invites you to vacation in His splendor. He invites you to feel the touch of His hand. He invites you to feast at His table. He wants to spend time with you. And with a little training, your time with God can be the highlight of your day. This is Max Lucado.
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1: My name is Ron, and I'm calling from Tecumseh, Ontario, Canada. Dr. Youssef has been tremendous. He has just given me such encouragement through his messages, his absolute boldness and clarity to deliver the gospel message. Dr. Youssef, thank you so much for being so faithful to the cause of Christ. And I am so thankful that I have committed myself in what way I can to support your ministry. You're a blessing. Your ministry of outreach does a tremendous job, both domestic and abroad. Thank you so much again, how you have remained faithful in all the parts of the world that need to hear the gospel of Jesus Christ. Thank you so much, Dr. Youssef. 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
3: Today I have chosen an obscure mother whose impact upon the world has been felt for 3,600 years or more. Jochebed was the mother of Moses. Moses, who handed to humanity, not just to Israel, but to humanity, the Ten Commandments, which are the reflection of God's own character. That's what the Ten Commandments are. That's why they hate them so much, because they reflect the character of God. Moses, whom God used to deliver his people from the savagery and the slavery of Egypt, Moses, whose impact still felt today, thousands of years later, Moses was the product of the faith and the prayer of his mother, Jochebed. From the little we know about this great woman, we have to conclude that she represented all the positives in motherhood. Jochebed was a role model for godly motherhood. Jochebed was a model for self-sacrificing moms. Jochebed is a role model of trusting in the living God, right in the midst of the bleakest and the darkest of the most dangerous times in human history for God's people. It takes faith to bring up children in the ways of God. It takes prayer to bring up godly children. It takes commitment to the teaching and the instructing of children in the Word of God that produces godly children. It takes intentional dedication to bring up children in the fear and nurture of the Lord. It takes a godly mom and a godly dad and a godly grandparents to bring up godly children. The reason Jochebed is a role model for parenting is because she teaches us all how to prioritize, protect, prepare, and provide for our children. But before I get to Jochebed, I need to give you a historical background. You see, Moses did not just come up in a vacuum. Everybody knows about Joseph and his technicolored coat and dreams and all that stuff that you see in the theaters. But Joseph was Moses' ancestor. You understand, he was sold by his wicked brothers into slavery in Egypt. But in spite of the tragedies and the false accusations and the injustice that he suffered in prison, Joseph's faithfulness in honoring God was honored by God, and he became the most powerful man in the superpower of the day in Egypt, only next after Pharaoh. Then Joseph brought his father Israel, Jacob and Israel is the same name. God changed Jacob's name to Israel. He brought Israel, his father, and his brothers into the fruitful land to survive, literally to survive extinction. And the Bible makes it very clear that God blessed Egypt because of Joseph. But then the children of Israel remained in Egypt for 400 years. Just as God told grandfather Abraham. He told him, he said, your descendants will go into slavery in Egypt for 400 years, but then I will bring them out. Just as God said, they were down there for 400 years. And during those 400 years, they multiplied. The numbers go in thing from 1 million to 2 million. Every successive Pharaoh that came and sat on the throne of Egypt treated the Israelites well out of gratitude of what Joseph did for the country, what Joseph did for the world, actually. He did not only save them from starvation, he saved them from extinction. But about 100 years before they will be delivered from Egypt, about 100 years, there was a Pharaoh who arose. He could not care less what Joseph did. He could not care less about history. Listen to Exodus 1:8. There came a new Pharaoh who did not know or did not value all that Joseph did for Egypt. So what did he do? He issued a decree. He issued a decree. Every male born to the Israelites, every male born to the Israelites, be aborted at birth. And in the midst of this bleak and dark environment, Moses is born. Jacob, as the epistle to the Hebrews said, by faith, she would not give in to this terrible decree. She would not give in to this dictatorship decree. She sensed in her spirit that the baby Moses will serve God's purpose. This baby Moses is a gift from God. How could she destroy his life? And therefore, she trusted God and bucked the system, bucked the evil laws of the land. We thank God for the Jacobites in this world. In the midst of darkness, there are so many Jacobites today. She sought and taught her son Moses the word of God, the plan of God, and the promise of deliverance that was made to great-great-great-grandpa Abraham. Hebrews 11:23 again. By faith, Moses' parents hid him for 3 months because they were afraid of the king's edict. I want you to imagine what an incredibly radical faith that is. Now, I can because I know the culture. I mean, even back then, when you think about it, the people were living on top of each other. I mean, this is a densely populated, it's densely populated now, but it was a densely populated area. They all lived along that strip of the Nile because the rest was desert. Just think about 3 months of keeping the baby from crying, lest the neighbor hears him, and protecting that baby for 3 months. It's a miracle. It's quite a feat. The first thing I want to point to about godly mothers is they protect their children. Please listen to me. This is very different from smothering your children. Are you with me? Protecting is different from smothering. Protecting has an element of trusting God in that protection process. Smothering is trusting on yourself. Jacob had weaved a basket of baby Moses, so-called the Moses basket, even to this day. And she placed it among the reeds in the waters of the River Nile. Totally trusting in God's power to take care of him. She did her part. Now she believes with all her heart that God is going to do his part. Is going to do his part. You know, now growing up in Egypt, we were taught in school, almost recited on a regular basis, that the Nile is the life of Egypt. Without it, Egypt would be utter desolate desert. And yet, listen to me, yet, some ancient Egyptian mothers, to them, the Nile was not the source of life. It was a symbol of death. You say, how come? Because some of these godless pagan mothers who worshiped the crocodile gods of the Nile. They literally threw their babies as a sacrifice to the gods of the Nile. Here's an absolute irony I don't want you to miss. The very symbol of dread and death on part of the pagan mothers have become the instrument of life for saving baby Moses. She trusted in God, even though she heard about him secondhand. They didn't have a Bible. She heard about God through oral tradition. That's how the information was transmitted from generation to generation, through oral tradition, by telling them the story and telling it again and telling it again and telling it again. And that's what we need to do in our homes. We tell the children the stories of God's grace and God's mercy and God's intervention in our lives, and say them again and again and again until they get so bored of it. But leave the rest to God. While ancient Egyptian mothers were sacrificing children to the Nile's god, Jacobet trusted God with her baby in that same Nile water. Beloved, listen to me. Trusting God with our children can turn the very source of death to be a source of life. Can I get an amen? Amen. This godly mother covered the basket with tar to protect him from the devouring evils. I know today so many godly parents are protecting their children from the deadly influence of the world, and I thank God for you. I thank God for you. Today, godly parents seal their children with the Word of God and with the Holy Spirit of God. Today, godly parents model for their children what it means to believe in God, to believe God and take Him at His Word, to trust in God, to walk with God, to serve God, and to love God. Not only that, but I know and you know how we hear and see literally on the news almost every night how godless parents are sacrificing their children to the gods of this world, whether it be money or fame or popularity or acceptance or getting along, whatever gods they do, they're offering their children to these evil gods. But godly moms daily weave baskets of the Word of God around their children, that the Word of God will dwell in them richly. Because I can tell you this, sooner or later, that Word of God is going to bring them back to God, and no matter how many years they wander off, He'll bring them back. The Word of God, when it's given, it will not come back empty. When Jacobet and her older daughter Miriam placed that baby Moses basket in the reeds of the edge of the Nile, it wasn't just haphazardly, well, let's find a nice place to put him in there, or carelessly, or just to catch as catch can. No. They placed the basket, they placed in the very area where they knew that Pharaoh's daughter comes with her maids every morning to bathe in the River Nile. But that's not all. Moses' older sister Miriam stood guard. She hid in the reeds, but she was watching, keeping an eye on that basket. And sure enough, right on schedule, Pharaoh's daughter and her attendants, they come to that very spot that they have come to every single day to bathe. And as they opened that basket and saw that beautiful baby, they fell in love with the baby. Who doesn't fall in love with babies? Miriam, who was standing guard nearby, as soon as she heard Pharaoh's daughter gawking and gooing over the baby, she jumped out of the reeds and said, "Wet nurse, anyone? I have a deal for you." What a coincidence, huh? What luck. Don't miss this, please. Don't miss this. Jacobet got to nurse, train, disciple, and instruct her son, and she got paid for it. For 8 years, Jacobet had the privilege of training her little boy. Most of you know, those first 8 years of life are the most formidable years, because they form everything inside of us. Scientists said this, like an iron that's engraving on a record is engraved and stays there. During those 8 years, another scripture doesn't say that, but I am convinced Jacob taught Moses. Before he got adopted by Pharaoh as his grandson, before he got influenced by the evil and wicked environment and godless ideology of the palace, no doubt she taught him about Abraham and Isaac and Jacob. No doubt she told him about the faithfulness of Joseph and the purity of Joseph in the house of Potiphar, and then in the prison, and then in the palace of Pharaoh. She no doubt told him about God's plan to deliver his children out of Egypt, just as he promised Father Abraham. If you understand the edict of this evil king, Pharaoh, you'll understand that what he was doing is that he was killing two birds with one stone. That's what he's doing. Ordering for the Hebrew boys to be sacrificed, offered to the crocodile gods, he thought he would eliminate God's people. Diabolical. I'm thankful to the Lord for moms and dads who are forever vigilant, protecting and instructing their children. Parents who are forever weaving baskets of the Word of God

sexism, of transgenderism, of racism, and of sexual confusion is what godly moms and dads are doing today. Now, here's a fact. Please listen carefully. And this isn't important for those of us who are parents of adult children. In many ways, we cannot keep our children forever from the river Niles of this world. But we can remind them of God's plan for their life, of God's love for them, of God's purpose for their life, of God's awaiting for their repentance and turning to Him, of God's blessing that awaits them when they repent and turn to the Lord and obey His word. Remind them that being different from the evil surroundings is good. Reminding them that being different from their evil peers should be worn as a badge of honor. In the Bible, Pharaoh is a type of Satan. And like Satan, Pharaoh was trying to wear people down, God's people. And just what's happening today, they're trying to wear godly parents down. Like Satan, they're trying to eliminate God's people. They silence them, and then they want to eliminate them altogether. And that is why again and again and again, God warns His people not to go back to Egypt, because Egypt and Pharaoh is the place where the backsliders go in rebellion against God, because there they're away from godly parents, from godly people, and from godly influence. Hear me right. Loving moms and who have sacrificed so much for their children's priority, protection, provision for their children are modeling no one less than the Lord Jesus Christ Himself. Christ, who gave His life up on that old rugged cross so that everyone who would come to Him repenting of their sin, believing in Him, receiving Him as their only Savior and Lord, can receive His forgiveness and eternal life with Him forever in heaven. That's why He came. There may be someone here today never comprehended the enormity of the sacrifice of Christ on the cross. Someone who may had their mothers pray for them, interceded for them. Whether the mothers are living still or gone to be with the Lord, they prayed for them. But they're still in the far country. They're still wandering away. They're still swimming with the crocodiles of the world's water today. Today can be the day in which you turn your life to Christ. Don't miss the opportunity for you to turn to Christ. It's the greatest decision you could make in life. Turn to the God of your parents and the God of your grandparents. Like Jacobed, your mom may have had everything going against her. The culture, the laws, the government, the whole system. And yet she diligently protected, prepared, and prayed for you. You know that. Today, you can surrender your life to Christ. Don't put it off. In the end, she did what all of us with adult children must do, and that is trust God with our children. But I must testify to the strength and the ability of letting go. Better than me is my wife. That's her strength. And I thank God for it. A million years ago, it feels like a million years ago, we dropped our first in college. But I remember after we dropped her off and we're driving back and I lost it completely. I mean, I lose it sometimes when I'm preaching. I lost it completely. It was out of control. I had to pull off the road. And my wonderful, strong wife said to me, "Pull yourself together." Stop being a sissy. But in all seriousness, God's plan for our children is beyond us. God's plan for our children is for them to be salt and light. God's plan for our children is for them to be ambassadors of the King themselves.

0: That's God's plan for our children. Listen to me. Had Jacobed not prepared to release her son into Pharaoh's court, the course of history would have been written differently. I know God is sovereign, listen, but still, in his sovereign plan, he used Jacobed's willingness to release her son to the protective hand of God, even in the pagan palace of Pharaoh. God's plan for saving his people would have been totally different. But thank God for Moses' mother. Let me ask you this. Are you cooperating with God's plan? Or are you dragging your heels and wanting your own plan instead? Listen to me. Had God the Father not given up his God the Son, you and I would never have experienced salvation, forgiveness of sin, joy and peace here and now, and eternal life with him in heaven. If we were not for Jesus' willingness to leave the Father's glory, we would have been still enslaved to sin today. The most important part is the following. Listen carefully, I'm coming to the end. What are you doing in carrying your mother's legacy? What are you doing for God to perpetuate your mother's mission? What are you doing for God to impact your world for Christ? Moses fulfilled his mother's mission. What about you? What about you?
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1: Let the kids hear how much you love your wife. And the kids are like, oh, dad, right? But there's nothing a kid wants more than to know that a man, a husband, a dad loves his wife. They might be like, oh, gross, gross, gross. But inside, they're like, thank you, God. Consciously, they will learn and understand there's nothing more powerful and healing for a marriage to be strong in Jesus Christ in the home.

0: 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Okay, let's get moving back into Ephesians 5 today and our message to husbands. We learn here how a husband should love his wife. Let me give you a hint. How Jesus loves us is an incredible example. If you're ready to learn more, you can open your Bible. Here's Pastor Robbie.
1: I love here too, right? When something becomes more pure spiritually, it becomes more beautiful. That's just an absolute truth. If something becomes more spiritual, closer to Christ, they become more beautiful, not physically, spiritually. And sometimes the physical and the spiritual all kind of go together. So I believe this. I've heard it said, and I believe this. You can see when a woman is loved biblically. I believe that. I believe you can see when a woman is loved by her husband, not perfectly, but powerfully, the way Jesus Christ has loved the church. What you see in the woman, you see she has a peace. There's a confidence that she has. A woman who's not loved biblically is insecure and constantly looking around because she doesn't have the assurance from her husband that she is as beautiful as she needs to be in his eyes or treated in this way and loved. A woman who is loved, again, by a man, biblically, sacrificially, with a sanctifying love. Again, you can see there's a radiance so often on her countenance. But as I said, I think you can also tell a woman who's not loved. There's times where is that insecurity and that lack of peace. And it's kind of it breaks your heart. Powerful. The power of biblical love upon a marriage through a man, through a husband, to his wife. Sacrificial love, sanctifying love thoroughly. It's a selfless love, a selfless love. Look at verse 28 now. Verse 28. In the same way husbands should love their wives as their own bodies, he who loves his wife loves himself. Notice again, Paul explicitly now makes again the connection of Christ's love for his church and a husband's love for his wife. Now let's not misunderstand verse 28, right? Verse 28, he who loves his wife loves himself. Let's not misunderstand that this is a husband motivated by self-love. It's a selfless love that ends up being, again, theologically speaking, a love that comes back again upon yourself. So it's not motivated by self-love. Listen, it is a husband motivated by astounding theology. Husbands, pay attention. Young men, pay attention right now. Right here, verse 28, this passage, man, it's incredible. But watch out, it can change your life. Right? So what is the Holy Spirit through Paul teaching us? Well, in marriage, by God's design, as it's going to say here in a couple of verses later, right? A man shall leave his father and mother, hold fast to his wife. The two shall become one flesh. So this theological reality and design of a man and a woman coming together as one flesh, it's astoundingly powerful and beautiful. So therefore, if two become one, what happens to the one happens to the other. When one is blessed, the other is blessed. Necessarily, theologically, fundamentally has to be. When one is hurt, the other is hurt. You cannot hurt the one without hurting the other, because you are under God's supernatural design of becoming two into one flesh. So Paul's appealing to this reality, and he's like, whoever would hurt himself, why would he do that? He doesn't hate himself. He doesn't hurt his own body. He nourishes it and cherishes it. He who loves his wife then loves himself. So I remember as clear as day, the first time I understood this theological reality in my life for my marriage. It was 24 years ago, first year of marriage. Man, I had a lot to learn. And Jill and I, we were in our basement apartment. And that was a good year. It was a hard year, but it was a good year in the end. We learned so much. I learned so much. And we're sitting in our basement apartment. And I said something to Jill that was intentionally harsh and trying to hurt her. I was sinning. And I said something sinful, harshly, to hurt her on some level. And it was like, I just remember this again. And it's like it happened yesterday. The Holy Spirit stopped me in that moment. Stopped me. And said, Robbie, like, not audibly in my heart, but just completely, Robbie, don't you understand? You cannot hurt Jill without hurting yourself. The moment you're harsh with her, you might as well, you know, understand the pain and hurt you're inflicting upon yourself. Why? Because the two become one flesh. You love her, you love yourself. You bless her, you bless yourself. You inflict pain on her, you inflict pain upon yourself. You speak harshly to her. You hurt her, you hurt you. You cannot separate this. So simple, but so profound. Again, in that moment, never forgotten that. Doesn't mean I haven't made mistakes, of course I have. But the reality is the theology where you're sitting there and you're understanding again, why would I do that? No one ever hated his own body, the text says. No one in their right mind hates their own body. You love your wife as yourself. You nourish and cherish your body because again, why would you inflict pain upon yourself? That's the power of marriage. Men today, women, obviously, as well. The theology leads to life-changing application and transformation. He who loves his wife loves himself. See what sin does, and in this context, men, what we do is we're like, no, I'm going to inflict pain, and somehow I'm going to win. And that's where the Holy Spirit's like, no, you won't, bro. You're going to lose. You're going to lose every single time. Because he who loves his wife loves himself. So one of the principles here, again, try to carry with me all these years and say it often, is this. Husband, ready? Theologically speaking, every time you decide to serve your wife, I want to say it clearly, slowly. Every time you decide to serve your wife, you've just chosen to make your marriage better. 100% of the time. Every time you decide to serve your wife, you've just chosen to make your marriage better. Why? It's the will of God. It's the guaranteed blessing of God. We said last week, the other fantastic passage on marriage, Ephesians 5 and 1 Peter 3, right? 1 Corinthians 7 is a good one too, but 1 Peter 3 really, and what we're talking about now, look at 1 Peter 3 here in terms of husbands. 1 Peter 3, 7 says this, likewise, husbands, live with your wives in an understanding way, showing honor to the woman as the weaker vessel, since they are heirs with you of the grace of life, so that your prayers may not be hindered. Wow. Sounds important. Let's put some commentary on top of this, okay? Notice, husbands, live with your wives. Be present with your wives. You must be around, involved, conscious, you know, awake to the reality of what is happening. There with her, seeking to love her, to be with her. Live with your wives. Notice, in an understanding way. Husbands, study your wife. That's what that means. Live with her. Know what she loves. Know what she doesn't like. Know, again, what her strengths, weaknesses. Study her. Understand her. Be able to describe her. How many men can give me the detailed specifics of their golf club? Or their car, or their favorite sports team, like stats coming all, players this, numbers, tell me about your wife. And they're like, that's a problem, Shagree. That's a reality, and that's a problem. We are to live with our wives in such a way, we are studying her, appreciating her, knowing her, knowing again what she loves, what blesses her. Notice, honor her. To the woman as the weaker vessel, never abuse your physical strength. That's what that means. Ever. Honor her. Value her as a co-heir of Jesus Christ. Again, your wife, saved in Jesus Christ, is a daughter of the King. Value her as such. A co-heir of the inheritance of Jesus Christ. And then watch this, prioritize her. Why? Look what it says here, that your prayers may not be hindered. Men. This is not said to the wives, it's said to us. This is explicitly saying, you don't live, honor her, value her. You don't prioritize her. God's like, your prayers won't be heard, bro. I'm not making this up, it's right here. Your prayers won't be heard. They will be hindered at the very least. For a husband that does not seek to love his wife as Christ loved the church. That gets my attention. And maybe this is an answer for some here right now. This is why you're like, oh, how much God cares about marriage. We're learning. He cares a lot. It's a selfless love, again, rooted in this. So just super practically speaking, right? Study your wife, learn how to honor her, love her, becomes, again, Paul Tripp's so big on, you know, wonderful biblical counselor, author. Our life is lived in the small moments of life, where really leads to what's actually happening in the big picture of our lives, right? So one of the practical ways for me within my marriage and our home, one of the best ways I've learned that I can love Jill, it's not what I would choose personally. And this is not how I would be loved. But one of the best ways Jill is loved in our home is when I do things like emptying the dishwasher. That may not be exciting to you, it's exciting to her, all right? When I vacuum or steam the floors, okay? When I do things like that, I'm scoring points, bro. I'm scoring points. Yeah. And I will take it. I hope I'm motivated in the right way. But when I can appreciate the hard work, if I can see her sacrifice, if I'm aware of all that she's pouring out and all the things she's doing in life, whether it's physically in the home, outside the home, spiritually in the church, wherever it might be, and I'm noticing that and I'm starting to care and I have the ability to chip in and help out with that, man, again, that goes well with me. And that wasn't inherent in the first couple of years of marriage when I'm like, well, she'll be loved the way I want to be loved. Nope. Understanding, applying, choosing to serve, and choosing to be selfless. God help us with that as well. Stuff I think about all the time. So the principle I've said, let me say it again, both positive and negative, okay? And this is theologically true and practical. Every time I decide to serve myself, I've just decided to make my marriage worse. Every time I decide to serve myself, I decided to make my marriage worse. Every time I choose to serve my spouse, to serve Jill, I've just decided to make my marriage better. Why? Because God says so. God says so. Now, the objection right now by husbands, well, if I serve my wife, what if she doesn't serve me back? That's not what I'm talking about right now. That's not what we're talking about. Well, she hasn't been nice to me. That's not what we're talking about right now. Imagine Christ did that to us. Well, I love you when you're nice to me. Like, well, that's not going very well, is it, right? Well, I love you when you do your part. No. That's not biblical, sacrificial, sanctifying, selfless love. Every time you trust Christ. Well, if I serve her, she might take advantage of me to the glory of God. Trust him. We'll all do this when she... No, you're not getting it, man. You're not getting it. Do you trust the ways of God? Humble yourself under him. Serve, love, sacrifice, selflessness. And men too, let's not be dumb, okay? You say, well, Robbie, I tried that for like 2 minutes and nothing happened. I'm just saying... You know what I mean? Like, come on, man. Like, how about you try it for like 2 weeks or maybe 2 months? How about you build a life built on God's wisdom where it's not about what you get instant gratification in return? How about you trust the Lord and then honor him with your life and serving in this way and see how God honors that? See what God does with that. We're going to learn too, man. There's very, very few women that can resist this type of love because it's what they desire so much as well. A selfless love, fourthly, lastly, this, it's a sensitive love, a sensitive love. Look at verse 29. For no one ever hated his own flesh, yes, but nourishes and cherishes it, just as Christ does the church, because we are members of his body. Two verbs I want us to concentrate here. I love these, nourish and cherish. I love that. Husbands, nourish and cherish your wife. They both express tenderness and concern. I'm very passionate about this. To nourish. A husband nourishes his wife. Notice that, eh? How does a husband nourish his wife? Well, he nourishes her into maturity, towards maturity. He nourishes her soul. Love that. I just think about that. Like in Christ, his leadership in Christ, his selflessness, his sacrificial love. You are nourishing the soul of your wife supernaturally. That's what the Holy Spirit does. How do we also nourish? Practically, we nourish our wives by providing for them. It's a big deal, man. I love the ability to work hard to provide for my wife and my family. And then we're created to do that. We are created to be those who protect and provide. That's a wonderful, doesn't mean it has to happen only that way all the time, but it does mean that it's a desire again in the men to say, this is what we've been created to do. And we will care very much about this. We will nourish them. We will cherish them. Cherish them. That word originally meant to warm, to protect, to keep warm. So there's a wonderful affection with tender care. Matthew Henry, he said this. He said, the woman was not made out of man's head to rule over him, nor out of his feet to be trampled upon by him, but rather she was made out of his side to be equal with him, under his arm to be protected, and near his heart to be beloved. That's beautiful. That's a cherishing of your wife. Beautiful. We do not, as a dictator, rule over them. We care for them. We protect them. We love them. We cherish them. And again, men, this is the love that every woman longs for, because this is the love that she was created for. I remember I was at a wedding many, many years ago. I was just attending, and I was listening to the pastor. And one of the things he said always stuck with me. He said this, and he said, a woman can never be loved enough. There's a spot in her heart where it just, you can keep filling. And like my wife, Jill's never said to me, would you stop loving me already? Okay. She's never said that. I don't think she ever will, because she has been created to be loved by me. And my main role is to pour and pour and pour the love again upon her life, and to nourish and cherish her in that way. It's amazing to see that. Men, now, so far, right? There's a lot here. This is a tall order. We're looking at this outline. We're like, man, wow, okay. Like, now, I want to fight against discouragement here. Okay, get ready. A principle we teach all the time here at Hope as well. God will never command from us what he's not willing to do in us. Okay, that's so key. If you're here right now and you're like, man, I stink. I can't, you know, oh my goodness, my failures. And by the way, women, wives right now, right? This is not the time to be elbowing your husband every time I see something you like, okay? That is not what we're doing. We're giving grace to one another, right? We're not poking on all the failures, whatever. But men and husbands, right? It is. I look at this too. I'm like, wow, who can do this, right? I can't do it on my own. No way. Christ in me. Yet not I, but Christ in me. Okay? God will not command from us what he's not willing to do in us. See, this is where you must be as close to Jesus Christ as possible. This is where you must have a life of abiding in Jesus Christ, because you cannot give what you do not have. You cannot leave where you do not go, right? You cannot teach what you do not know. I already said that. We receive from Jesus Christ, our branches attached to his vine, sap, nutrients, supernatural strength and fruit comes from Jesus Christ through our lives in love for our wife. That's how it happens. God wants to do this in every single one of us that loves him and gives our lives to him. And then what happens? You're in the Lord Jesus Christ. And again, the love of Jesus fills my life. The love of Jesus fills my soul. And it starts to come out from my life. The love of Jesus now, sir, and first and foremost, will meet my wife. Christ loves me. He fills me with his love. And my love, again, is extended again, in this context, to my wife, to my family. That's what Jesus does. It's beautiful and it's awesome. And when you are filled with Christ's love again, and he says, now, husbands, love your wives as Christ loved the church. What does that look like? Well, tell your wife she's beautiful. Tell your wife she's beautiful. Tell your wife how attracted you are to her, okay? Now, why would this not, the number one reason this doesn't happen of men towards their wives is because so many men have filled their lives with sexual sin. You will not be attracted to your wife if your life is consumed with pornography. Like, let's stop being so dumb. The reason we don't have, again, physical attraction or even emotional attraction, again, towards our wives, because, again, so many lives are consumed with sexual sin and all our best affection is taken up in the disgusting, demonic darkness, again, that our world is offering to us. How many men in this room, Orangeville Overflow, does this apply to right now in this room? Half? That is what the stats say. Half. Again, let's stop making excuses if we are pursuing impurity and sinful sensuality and filling our lives with pornography. We will not have eyes for our wife. I just, life is so short. And you have one crack at this. And you're going to give your best to a demonic idol on a screen or some kind of sin in person, as opposed to loving your wife as Christ loved the church. I mean, in the end, that's going to be a major, major regret. The single greatest reason this isn't happening is because of sinful sexual impurity in our lives. And you know, when you seek the purity that's found in Jesus Christ and you repent, you cut out your eye, you cut off your hand, as Jesus says, and you take this as seriously as, man, how many times have we talked about this? Like, how many times over the years have we said something like this again and again and again and again, right? So it's like, what's it going to take? What's it going to take? In Jesus' name, man, in Jesus' name, stop. In Jesus' name, it's truly by Jesus, his Holy Spirit. Like, come clean, repent. Again, like, what God has in store for you, if you let him, the love that you've never thought possible, if you seek purity in him. I just tell you, I had no clue when I got married and all my baggage and all the stuff. I had no clue, man. You honor the Lord. I had no clue as to the depth of love that can be experienced and known in Christ by the Holy Spirit when you simply pursue his way. I had no idea. Overwhelms me to this day. Like, overwhelms me, the supernatural love that Jesus Christ gives all by grace. But when you seek him, nothing like it. God save us and God keep us and God protect us. And like every day you're kind of trembling in the sense of, Lord, I need you, I need you, I need you. Because the darkness and the evil and the temptations all around us all the time. But again, so, so important. Men, work hard for your wives. Work hard for her. Provide for her. Demonstrate there's nothing you wouldn't do to protect her. Be affectionate with your wife. Hug her. Hold her. Audibly praise her. Out loud, praise her. Love doing that. Audibly praise her. Thank God for her out loud so she can hear. Let the kids hear how much you love your wife. And the kids are like, oh, dad, right? But there's nothing a kid wants more than to know that a man, a husband, a dad loves his wife. They might be like, oh, gross, gross, gross. But inside, they're like, thank you, God. Because they know this is, even if they don't know again, consciously, they will learn and understand there's nothing more powerful and healing for a marriage to be strong in Jesus Christ in the home. The other thing too, right, is like, husbands, you will defend your wife. You will not allow kids, your kids, to talk back to her. You want to get on dad's bad side in our home over the years? Then you mess with my wife. You be one of my kids and you start messing with my wife and you talk to her and you talk back to her in a harsh tone. You start criticizing her. You want to get dad upset? Do that. And you will find out very quickly that dad is upset. You know, those times you come home from work, whatever it is, and Jill takes me aside and she says, something happened today. And I was like, oh yeah? And then she explains to me what happened that day and what child or whatever happens. And then it's just like, all right, let's do this. You know what I mean? And so it's funny. My oldest son was in the first service. And after the service, I went up to him and talked to him and say, hey, do you remember times like that? He's like, I totally remember, dad. So yeah, he was terrifying. So I'm like, good, good. Anyways, the whole point is you mess with Jill, you mess with me. You mess with my wife, you mess with me, kids. And hey, you can disagree. You can state something that you might, you know, again, not be happy about. The way you do it is everything, because you will not disrespect her in this home. And man, the worst thing you can do is to jump on the pile when that happens. And that's what does happen with men who are disrespectful and unloving, is they will join the chorus of complaints. That can never happen. That can never happen. Love, love, love. So men, in many ways, it's time for us to man up today. First thing I'd say, repent if needed. Repent if needed, and likely is needed. It's needed in my life all the time, and it's needed in yours as well. Think through, where is my leadership need to go? And I say this too, what is the one thing the Holy Spirit's asking you to do today? What is the one thing the Holy Spirit is asking you to do today in terms of all that we have talked about today as well? Remember, man, the Lord loves you so much, man. He loves you so much. And he will never command from you what he's not willing to do in you. But we must let him. We must let him. That's love, surrender, love, repentance, and then being filled. I just want us to pray right now as we conclude this time. So let's just pray. Let's just be quiet where we are. And I pray in Jesus' name for the men. I pray for all the men. I pray for the husbands. I pray for the husbands to be one day. I pray for the young men. I pray there is such a light on wisdom right now. I pray that there is a courage of repentance. I pray that there is a conviction of direction. I pray there is, yes, Lord, I will humble myself under you and trust you, and you will use and bless. I believe that. This is not about me, we say to you, Lord. It's about you. I pray for more men willing to love in this way, more men willing to lead in this way, more men trusting if the Lord builds the house, I will know God's favor. So would you do that? Would you do that? We pray in Jesus' name. I want you to see how our passage ends today as we prepare for the Lord's Supper. It's a beautiful connection. It's a beautiful transition. Verse 31, therefore, because of all this, a man shall leave his father and mother and hold fast to his wife, and the two shall become one flesh. Notice verse 32, this mystery is profound, and I'm saying that it refers to Christ and the church. It refers to Christ and the church. So, the love of a marriage that we're preaching on all day today is rooted in the love of Jesus Christ for his church. The source of our love for one another is the love found in Jesus Christ. And what was the love of Jesus? It was a sacrificial love. Unbelievable sacrificial love, giving his life for us. It was a sanctifying love, cleansing us by his blood, washing us clean, maturing us as we go forward. It was the ultimate act of selflessness, a selfless love. And it was a sensitive love, his care as it is even right now. This is a wonderful place to end. This is a beautiful spot to remember. Yes, Jesus, more of you, more of your love, more remembrance in what you've done. The source of your love flowing through my life. So Father, we pray right now that as we remember your death, we would be struck by your love. May this time be sacred and beautiful and special. We pray this in Jesus' name. Amen.
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